0: was the case.
1: I'm saying, like, I just needed a little bit of affirmation because I was 80% sure it was the Canes. The Canes scoring 66 points last night, being dominant. We've heard it all morning.
2: It's more of the conviction than we wanted.
1: It's been all season and all morning. We've heard it. I've never seen Daniel so happy.
0: So what's the good, Daniel? The Hurricanes? Not the most convincing.
2: We're the footy at its best. Scratch 66, count them all. One, two, roll the tape.
3: As Roygaard swings it away for Dearns. Now Love. Here's Proctor. Harrigan's trying to make something of this. Harrigan back to Proctor. Into Delaney. What a try from Caleb Delaney.
4: I'll tell you what, that is absolutely sensational.
3: Roygaard goes away to the right. Love. Lays it back for Roygaard. Delaney now, here's Love. Skips into a gap. Off goes Love. Away from the Holo. Looks to go back and field. And Billy Proctor scores another beauty.
5: I'll tell you what. Grant Nisbet just gets me fired up.
1: Yeah. He is the Hugh Bladen of New Zealand. I just love that voice. It's synonymous with rugby.
0: Should we call him Uncle Grant?
5: Uncle Grant.
1: Uncle Nisbo.
0: Great man too.
1: Did my first commentary with Uncle Nisbo.
0: Yeah.
1: Gee, he was good. We went to the TAB afterwards. People were just coming up with him like old women. Just letting you know, I love your commentary. It's just so lovely.
0: I love your old New Zealand woman voice.
1: And you're lovely man.
0: He is a lovely man. Nisbo, see you at Kobeni Park this afternoon. We're coming for you, mate. Remember, God's on our side. Got no chance. Ponicky MSP today, fellas. Ooh. He's a massive Ponicky fan. All right. Anyway, the bad.
1: Don't hand it to me.
0: Bad. Well, it has to be the Lord's pitch. Bad for batting.
1: Yeah.
5: Very 20 bad.
0: 20 bowls.
5: Very bad.
0: 20 bowls and LBWs in 33.
1: 33 including, wickets.
0: Including Baggy... Ollie Bag of Donuts got three and over.
5: Oh, that was my cue to play it. Here you go.
4: He's played around that and given back in to the side, back in the wickets for Ollie Robinson. He says, don't worry about the review, that's out.
6: Yes, gap between bat and ball. Clear gap between bat and ball. Ball tracking, please.
0: I thought this was more plumb than it was. Just clipping legs down to the end.
5: Both of them were pretty close.
0: Yeah.
5: Yeah.
0: Yeah, it looked dead, though.
5: Oh, yes.
0: Just trying to get outside the line. Just playing too square on the onside.
6: Thank you. I'll go back to Rod on field.
0: So that was hard enough. He felt it after watching the England innings. There's going to be some cornage. Someone would like to know what meds I'm on today.
1: He hasn't taken a bingo, Dave.
0: Oh, no.
1: I you know what? I feel the nerves now because then you're batting at five and you're like, damn it, I've got to go in and bat, and you're walking down through the pavilion.
0: Just pushing forward, the ball. Dingo Dave, I'm on life, mate. I'm high on life, and it's Daniel to you, bud.
1: No!
0: I'm sure Indian Twitter is having a great time lashing out at the home of cricket. I'm sorry, when it's bouncing that low and moving left and right, it's pretty tricky.
1: And also very you've tough. Come from featherbed pitches in the IPL. Just, you know, keep in mind, Rutchin didn't play a game in the IPL and then went to play in the Irish Test, came home early, asked if he could be released early because he just was getting no cricket. And then it reminds me a lot of the first time IPL happened. I travelled with the touring team to England. Jamie Howe was captain because everyone else was playing IPL. And all the IPL boys came back for the first test. And I think Baz batted at three. He got 90 in the second innings. But the first innings, there was some horrendous cricket played. Like, the shots were cow corner.
0: But you cricketers tell us how we're acclimated, we're used to this.
1: No, but that was the days life. Where you couldn't. That was the days where we weren't mentally...
0: What you're doing is trying to get... You have your cake and eat it. You're trying to have your cake and eat it. No one goes and prepares for a test match. I would say New Zealand prepared for this test match reasonably well in 2020.

0: I think you regretted walking away eventually, didn't you?
1: Oh, I walked away at a time where I probably felt a bit burnt out, and I wish I'd just taken 6 months out.
0: Yeah, just time off.
1: And
0: yeah.
1: I probably would have played for another 3 years.
0: You wouldn't be hanging out with us.
1: No, I still would be. I love that. I love hanging out with you guys.
0: Text 8833 if you believe him. Well, by the way, Grant needs more suggestions for who should he should back for the FIFA World Cup. He wants to know. 8833, who are your winners for the tournament? 8833, and he'll get it on a future tip during our sporting tips you should run a mile from. And we'll look back at that once we return as a group after the tournament, because that's going to be a real focus on Saturdays here on Sport Nation. We best take a break. On the other side, we'll talk more about England and New Zealand, the test match, and where Grant sees this one going. Can New Zealand make things? And the TAB look fools at $3.80 heading into day number 3. Stay with us. Swinging both ways after this.
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0: They would have been highly stressed at that stage, knowing full well they'd been just bundled out for 113. But credit the bowlers, particularly Smith, picking up 8 for 100. Smith 6 for at Lord's.
1: Yeah, what you find with this Duke ball is that early on, when it's got the lacquer on, they call it the lacquer, and it's almost, it's like this little varnish. As soon as that comes off the Duke ball, then it starts swinging. So it doesn't necessarily swing early on. It's more seam and it's hard. And then as the lacquer comes off later on in the innings, then it starts swinging and actually starts moving and makes it a little bit more difficult. But it wasn't so much swing, it was more seam that Nathan Smith utilised. And I mean, he got the tail enders out for his two for. He got Ben Stokes with a beauty, who you mentioned did look horribly out of form.
0: Well, he got Gay, Root with a beauty too.
1: Yeah, Root was a beauty.
0: Jamie Smith was playing quite nicely. Ben Stokes, he's gotten a battling a bit like the New Zealand captain at the moment, and then Tung towards the bottom.
1: Yeah, Tung and Ollie Robinson. So he's bowling a very good line. He's wide of the crease to the right-handers, round the wicket to the left-handers, but it's that skiddy sort of seam, and he looks to attack the stumps.
0: Well, everyone's attacking the stumps.
1: Yeah,
0: 20 LBWs in bowled. When you saw the first ball of the test shoot along the ground like it did, and you know that you're with the Duke ball, you're going to get the lateral movement. So you've got it going left and right and down. What plan can you come up with when you're batting?
1: Well, straight away as a bowling team, you go, right, we're going to have to attack the stumps. And you can see that by bowlers coming around the wicket to left-handers, because normally they'd come over the wicket. Well, a lot of them would come over the wicket and try and nick them off, get them, you know, bounce and get the three slips working. There's been quite a few catches in slips, but when you're not getting that carry, you know they're going to come straight. So as a batter, it's getting out of your crease, so batting outside your crease. And we saw when Gus Atkinson was bowling to Kane, what happened? Keeper came up because Kane was probably trying to negate the LBW by getting out of his crease. Same thing with Matt Henry, keeper up.
0: They'll do that with Mitchell, who's next out, isn't he?
1: Yeah, so Mitchell...
0: No, Rachin Ravindra is next. But Mitchell loves
1: batting out of the crease.
0: Yeah.
1: Get LBW out of the way. And he is susceptible to nicking off early like he did in the first innings. But I think this is actually a decent pitch for Daryl Mitchell, I feel. He looked all right in the first innings. He got a couple away and he looked like normal sort of Daryl Mitchell, and he quite likes these moments. He digs in and he really does fight. So I think he's a big one for this next innings is Daryl Mitchell. We need him to perform. Tom Blundell's just come off big 100 against Ireland. Look good. Looks like back in form. Rachin Ravindra just needs a few runs. He obviously did well against Ireland as well. Was looking phenomenal against Ireland, actually. Some of the shots he hit, they sound like gunshots coming off the bat. So, but he'll be hungry for runs. So got a decent couple of batters to come with Devon Conway, has scored a double 100 at Lord's, his first ever test match.
0: Well, there's no number 11 left.
1: Like, no.
0: Matt Henry at 10.
1: Yeah.
0: He can flog it.
1: Yeah. I feel quite confident.
0: Do you?
1: I do feel confident.
0: I'm doing that trick, Huckleberry. Where are you at on the confidence scale? I'm doing that thing. I'm searching for something to give me confidence.
2: Well,
0: and I'm thinking back to just June of last year, almost to the day, fellas, where Australia made 212 and then South Africa 138 at Lord's. It's the World Test Championship final. Then Australia got 207 and South Africa are set 280 and they get it comfortably. Why? Because one person played a match-winning innings.
1: Yeah, and that's all you need.
0: Yeah.
1: With a score of 254, you need one person scoring 100. Devin
3: Who's
1: Conway.
3: That going to be? You think it's going to be Devin
0: Conway?
3: Where
0: are you on the confidence scale? Huh?
3: Oh, just literally been having the highlights up on one of the TVs, just watching how the pitch and the ball behaves.
0: Like, how are they going to score one run, let alone 218?
3: Like, watching Nathan Smith's wickets, like the ball literally maybe bouncing up 45 centimetres off the ground and smashing into the stumps. How on earth can you predict what the ball's going to do? Like, Kane's gone, the steady of the ship, he's already gone. You know, Rutschen got a golden duck in the first innings. I don't know. My confidence levels are low, gentlemen, but not like a 0% chance, if that makes sense. Like you said, Daniel, look, thinking about the World Test Championship final last year, who knows what the pitch gives us today? Who knows what type of mood is Devin Conway in going into this? What's he feeling like? Is he feeling like that to that double ton that he had at Lords many moons ago? Who knows, gentlemen? Who knows?
1: He
0: looks a different player to that one, though. As the texter pointed out a little bit earlier, like the hands off the bat.
1: We only need 218, fellas. We get another 30. We need 180.
3: Yeah, like that sounds easier than said than done.
0: That's why you were in the arena, and I'm fat and useless. And firing shots for a mic.
1: How do you eat an elephant? This isn't even an elephant. This is
3: you
1: just
3: can eat elephants.
0: How do you eat an elephant?
3: I don't know.
1: One bite at a time.
0: Okay.
1: You know.
3: Look,
0: why did you kill an elephant? Yeah. And why are you eating an elephant?
1: No, it was someone took its tusks out and it was left there. And,
3: interesting. Yeah.
0: On the wild plains of South Africa.
3: I'm calling the SPCA.
0: This is part of the dialogue.
1: There's a few texts, cricket texts, which we may as well answer now. Who was it that asked me about Devin Conway? They said taking his hand off the bat. So Devin Conway does have this thing where he takes one of his hands off the bat. Now, I don't know if that's an injury thing where he's broken his fingers, but when it gets to sort of waist height, back of a length, he just tends to fend it off and it off it goes to the leg side, which I can understand. I think when he's driving, what it is he's pushing out in front of himself and he knows that he's but a little bit early on it and then takes the bottom hand off to delay that, which delays him hitting the ball in the air.
0: Tries to keep it down.
1: So I think that's the thing, like, I'm a little bit too early on it and takes the hand off. Bob, and maybe it's become a little bit of a habit.
0: Bob says, Grant, Daniel, just quietly, does Rutchin have a slight concentration problem in the field in Test cricket?
1: He's dropped a lot of catches. I will give you that, Bob. I don't know. I always think that you probably bang on there. I think that when you're dropping catches, it's concentration because you shouldn't really, you practice it so often. It's either concentration or that jolt of adrenaline. You don't have the ability to regulate it when the catch is coming and it just takes over from you.
0: And it's hard for us to fathom. And it's been a big thing for Jerry Coney. It's like he's a great mover. Like you think he looks like he's going to be a very good fielder, but he's just dropping way too many catches.
3: You know what it could be?
0: Some big ones.
3: Attention span low because he's younger. He's one of me.
1: He needs to
3: be. You know what he needs to be doing, guys? He needs his phone out there scrolling TikTok reels between balls, and then he might be able to lock in a bit more. I'm just saying.
0: It needs to get his Tim Payne comment coverage.
3: Yeah. I mean, to be fair, he's pretty popular on the old Instagram Rutchman.
1: T-Pain, no pain, no gain.
0: Okay.
1: So that's it from cricket, except for IPL, Royal Challengers Bangalore winning the IPL.
0: Let's be honest, we don't care.
3: And has Jacob Duffy got a title?
0: Yeah, I'm happy for him.
3: Yeah.
0: Absolutely.
3: Jacob Duffy.
1: I think he got a mention from Virat. I don't know. The screen was on silent because I was getting ready for the wellness shoot and I was in the gym. And
0: Some push-ups before the shoot.
1: Yeah, and it looked like Virat maybe referenced Jacob Duffy because they zoomed in on him. But they're pretty cool that he's got an IPL title for a New Zealander and a good Otago stalwart.
0: Good. Which New Zealander was substituted in the
1: Spates.
0: Excellent stuff. 19 away from one. Huck selling us off means he's up next. Basketball after this.
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10: 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The most unserious, serious sports show. This is the Saturday Session with Daniel McCarty and Grant Elliott. More clutch than MJ in the playoffs. It's time for Hoops with Huckleberry.
15: What is that?
16: Sorry, it's been 5 minutes since I've played the Kane song.
3: Oh, turn that racket off.
16: Over to you, mate.
3: Turn that racket off.
16: Over to you, buddy.
17: My senses were overstimulated there.
3: Turn that racket off, Daniel. Nah, who's the Huckleberry team? Before we get into the NBA Finals update, just a quick shout-out to Canterbury Rams head coach Quinn Clinton for getting appointed as the latest Breakers assistant for the next season. Nice. Join Gordon Herbert and Matthew Lacey. Just thought I'd give him a quick shout-out. Had him on the Fast Break podcast a few weeks ago. A great man. Took over the reins from Judd Flavel last season and has done a stellar job down there in Canterbury. So just a congratulations to Quinn Clinton on getting appointed that role. But
16: it's so exciting to see you and so in love with the Breakers again prior to the season. It's always a great time when he's in love.
3: Daniel, yeah. It is
16: honeymooners.
3: Serious. It is going to be a serious love story this season, I think.
16: No, you hang up.
3: It's going to be like that. I'm going to be like sneaking out the window down the balcony type thing with the Breakers to start the year. Just don't tell my girlfriend. Anywho, what's going on in the NBA Finals, gentlemen? We've got a live update. 10 minutes and 18 seconds left in the first quarter, so it's only been 2 minutes. And Jalen Brunson is shooting free throws. 5-2, 5-3 now to the San Antonio Spurs. No changes to the lineups. Right. You were in San Antonio, the big Larry O'B on the center of the court. So glad that they brought that back for the finals. Actually gives it some feeling that it is the NBA Finals, which has lacked in recent years, I think, in the NBA. But game one, gentlemen, holy. Who expected that? The outsiders, New York Knicks, underdogs going into the series, but now favourites on the bookies. Wow,
16: how many games have they won in a row now?
3: 12.
17: Underdogs.
16: 12 games 12 in a row. Yeah.
3: Playoffs in a row. And
16: I know the East ain't great, but maybe the Knicks are better than we think.
1: Yeah, it's more the East versus West, isn't it?
3: Well, yeah, it always is. That's how the NBA works, Grant.
1: But I'm saying East being really weak compared to the West is what everyone says.
3: Yeah, no, typically the Western Conference has been the stronger conference for

0: The Maracanã roars like nothing before it. A world record crowd for a final that would define heartbreak.
1: That was a Sport Nation Football World Cup moment.
0: Tune in for live commentary of the Bulldogs against the Eels. Kick off 6:05 Monday night. Thanks to our mates at SEN.
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11: A hairy javelin and a snake walk into a bar. 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
14: All right, I'll go first. Mainly because I want to be right, but not right. So for me to be right. I know I always want to be right. So if the Canes are to lose the semi-final at home next weekend, they're probably going to have to play the Chiefs, I think. Sorry, Blues, I don't think you're capable of doing it. So I've got the Crusaders winning tonight against the Blues at $1.27, and the Reds upsetting the Chiefs at 6. But whack that in together, that comes in at 7.62, and then you get Chiefs-Canes by my count.
15: Yeah. I had a
14: How about that?
15: Yeah. Oh, how long we got?
14: 30 seconds.
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14: What did I tell you about one big team never wins their group?
16: 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I've got 5 seconds. Leicester to score, Cody Taylor to score, Crusaders to cover the line, and the Chiefs to win, $7.84.
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12: First starter, we did just lay $31 about it. Trims up to 23. Some money for it, but equal favourites now. Three equal favourites. CIA, Lord Horatio, Why So Hard, all $5. Christina, a $5.50 chance.
13: They're leading in wheels. Two-year-olds in the Kiora Bloodlines, the Headlines Handicap. 1,100 metres as they start to move in. The backup horse, Christina, going in. And one of the first starters, Rumdabar, goes in. Here's Darren Flindell with the first.
14: Christina goes forward, and Why So Hard from the outside draw is certainly impressed in a recent trial at Rose Hill. So the two-year-olds are ready. First of the day every 1,100 metres. Stand by for a break. CIA, a marginal favourite here. Winner of the Max Lees last year at Newcastle. Racing now, and jumping sharply was Rebel Royal, and Sweet Leaf is there, and Lord Horatio pushing forward, looking for the lead.

0: Leaf and close up Lord Horatio, then CIA closing off at the end. Wouldn't you know, should have known, Rebel Royal like an eagle and rumba rum da ba.
1: Right. Well, that was impressive, wasn't it, by this horse who was able to sweep down the outside and pick up the win there at Randwick in the first on the card. Why so hard? Really pounces to victory in race number one over the 1100.

0: Kanto, the gift that keeps on giving. Purin Kanto's 2026 yearling sale average, $201,000 for 32 yearlings sold over the four major sales. Leading New Zealand-based sire at Sydney Easter with an average of $451,000 New Zealand dollars. Winner of the 2024-25 Sentang Stallion Award for worldwide earnings. Currently fifth on the Australian Premiership.
1: Gringotts burst to the front from Thevier and Gringotts goes back to back in the big dance.
0: Only sire in Australian Top 20 Premiership with a runner to winner ratio of over 50%.
1: Jimmy over the top has dropped from the sky to win from She's Bulletproof.
0: Purin Kanto, standing at Little Avondale.
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4: Back with us on your big Saturday Queensland Winter Carnival, Queensland Oaks Day for us here this afternoon as a part of the trackside coverage. Not only that, but of course Ellerslie coming your way with a postponement of Trentham, that moving to Wednesday, has freed up a bit of time for us here in the studio. With that in mind, let's get you out and about across the Tasman with Britt Taylor and Jason Collett.
5: Jace, thanks so much for your time ahead of a huge day here at Eagle Farm. Seven rides ahead of you, and hasn't the Brisbane Winter Carnival weather turned it on? How is this winter?
6: This is brilliant. This is why we're here.
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the bend and does everything but win, settling for second in behind that bit of an upset in race number three. We're going to get you to a break here on your big Saturday. On the back of that, we can link in with live racing and touch on the next from Ellerslie as well.

0: and win. We need to get you back to Ellerslie in the post-race interviews. We kick things off with the winning jockey in Michael McNabb.
1: Michael, tough performance from this one, and you got down to a real fight with Ivy's Dance. So were you confident you were going to emerge victorious?
2: When Ivy's Dance had first come to me, I was a little bit concerned, but halfway down, she got back on level terms and put in give a good fight.
1: Boy, this horse is really starting to put it all together. How's she feeling out there?
2: Yeah, no, really good. Credit to David, because in her mile, she travels quite solid. Hit a spot on today, she dropped the bridle, just had to point her in the right direction, she's going well.
1: It seemed to be that there was a fair amount of pace out there that maybe we hadn't expected. How did it feel riding it?
2: Oh, yeah. They went to go extremely slow, and it's a couple that was caught wide. Alan was caught wide, which pressed forward and put good tempo into it, and Naughty Granny was caught deep, so sort of put a bit of pressure into it. Otherwise, it was going to be... would have gone quicker backwards there at one point.
1: Yeah, it worked out well for you.
2: Yes.
1: Okay. David, congratulations. Boy, Freebird, she's just going so well. What can you put your finger on and why that's all working out like this?
3: Oh, just a slow maturing family, you know. They seem to keep getting better with time, and she's rising five now, and it's probably when they have a tendency to just start to come into their own. So I suppose being by Tarzino's a bit the same, but yeah, just really encouraging first time over ground to show that she might make the grade next season.
1: Yeah, what was you thinking about getting her up in distance? Has it been something that had been on your mind for a bit?
3: Oh, absolutely. She's looked like a middle distance horse the whole time, but she's had a tendency to do a few things wrong. So she raced beautifully today, and you know, it helps when you can have the same rider stick with the horse for a few times. They get to know each other, and her and Michael have got a really good combination there now, and he's educated her, and he's got her to relax well, and you know, he's getting the fruits of that.
1: How was it watching on? Because we thought that Ivy's Dancer was really going up to win on the outside. What was your take on it?
3: Well, I was thinking 4.5 kgs. The last furlong, I was thinking, oh, that might be enough to tell the difference. But she fought hard, and she had a beautiful trip as well, which helped, of course. But yeah, I just like to think that she can kick on and go on with it from here.
1: Another one this preparation?
3: Well, it might be dictated to by the weather a little bit. I think that might be the last race to suit up here. So, you know, it might be a short break unless we get another couple of dry weeks or something like that. But you wouldn't want to be on a real heavy track yet.
1: Congratulations, Dave.
3: Thank you.
0: Seems to have all fallen into place, doesn't it, for the David Green-trained Galloper Freebird, who picks up another win and does it the tough way. Real battle up the straight, but a nice gutsy win in the end. Randwick is the next live race for us here on your trackside Saturday. And as you can see, a minute and a half to go until our next. This one, of course, is this 1600-metre benchmark 78. Favouritism sits around the 10 here. Chris Waller doing the training. European bred with a 2-kilo claimer on board, a nice soft draw, and resumed a winner last time to the races. Looking to make it back-to-back victories on course at Randwick, race 4 with Sky Thoroughbred Central.
4: On Wednesday, and today it's firmed up again a little bit as well, $9.50 into $8.50. So it's best back to beat the favourite. Island Dream's been a bit soft until Valhalla, solid enough, I guess, as a $15 chance. And best bet to the roughies is Dances with Hooves, $51 into $41. So yeah, Nace Bar, $2.40. Tab.com.au, that 55% title hold has now grown to 60%. So look, she's really the only one that punters want here. Amrakaya now out to $7, completely unlayable. Just Glamorous on that $7 line. Bird Whistle, an $8 chance. So she gets out even further. And I'll repeat, Bravissima, best back to beat the favourite, but it's not big money. All the big money is for this favourite. She was a real eye-catcher winning there at the Kensington track, and punters are with her to do the same again.
5: Yes, two runs overseas on synthetic surfaces. Australian debut at Kensington, a runaway winner with Sienna Greamer in the saddle. And she retains the ride here today. Up comes Bravissima. Here's Darren for race 4.
6: Moving in. $7 about numbers 5 and 6, Ambrica and Just Glamorous. Just Glamorous.

0: on the outside, and the intention is to go forward and either lead or sit outside the leader. So Just Glamorous is one of the last three to move in with Bird Whistle and Let's Fly for the fourth, leading up to race five today, to which there is a $30,000 jackpot in the Big Six in the race to follow. Let's Fly now is the last to move in. Let's Fly goes forward now, and they're all locked and loaded. Stand by. Race four, over a mile. Stutter says go, they're off until Valhalla dawdled out of the gates and Just Glamorous send forward. Bird Whistle underneath, Let's Fly on the outside, and Rikia is poking forward, going to fourth on the outside of Bravissima. Then Pleasure Artist, the favourite, settles back in the field. Nassabar on the fence on the inside of Island Dream. Then Dances with Hooves Extraordinaire until Valhalla's last of all. Bird Whistle won the battle for the lead and scoots along by two. Just Glamorous showed sharp speed but happy to take a sit behind. A couple after Let's Fly is tugging along. Then came Bravissima on the rails. The field is strung out. Two further back to Enrique on the outside of Nassabar. Then Pleasure Artist, followed by Dances with Hooves, Island Dream until Valhalla, and Extraordinaire sees them all. They've got 800 metres to run. Bird Whistle on top, by a link to Just Glamorous. Two after Let's Fly. Then Bravissima from Enrique, and the favourite is Dead Set Midfield on the fence, Nassabar. Then Pleasure Artist, Dances with Hooves, Island Dream pulls out three wide, starting a run at the 600 until Valhalla and Extraordinaire are the last two. Bird Whistle leads, coming to the turn. Just Glamorous getting closer with Let's Fly. Island Dream trying to keep Enrique in a pocket. Meanwhile, Nassabar's in the middle of the ruck looking for a bit of room. Just Glamorous moved up now, poked the head in front. Then Let's Fly, Bravissima somewhat locked up. Nassabar needs luck. Enrique just tried to put it in a pocket. Just Glamorous, Bird Whistle, Dancing with Hooves is running on. Anyone's finished? Bird Whistle. Bravissima gets the run now, and Bravissima over the top. Beat a gallant Bird Whistle. Just Glamorous. Nassabar had excuses. Then Dances with Hooves. Amrikia, followed by Until Valhalla. Extraordinaire. Pleasure Artist. Island Dream. Let's Fly.
1: Bravissima, Nashua Willer and Maddie Dale third up today to the mile. Bravissima number three. Nash burst through. Bird Whistle and Just Glamorous fighting it out. Here comes Nash. Gets up.
2: Straight up over the top, Nash Roller guides Bravissima home. Hadn't been seen since the 23rd of May here at Randwick. Finished in the sixth spot. Builds off that and gets the win comfortably this afternoon, does Bravissima. Well, that's it from me here on your big Saturday. I'll say a very good afternoon. Jane Ivel, we welcome you in from the Melbourne studio. Looking forward to what is ahead in terms of that Queensland Oaks and hoping the Kiwis can get the job done.
3: Yeah, right, Emily. There's still lots to look forward to right throughout the afternoon, and I'm certainly excited for what's to come, particularly from Eagle Farm. You mentioned the Group 1 Queensland Oaks. It's certainly a competitive lineup and a very open field in today's Group 1 feature. Speaking of Eagle Farm, Britt Taylor on course to bring us all the up-to-date information throughout the afternoon, and she's got a little update on track conditions.
4: Well, we're watching with interest how this track plays. We spoke to Jason Collett earlier before the first, and he said, watch the first two races and that'll tell you everything we need to know. And I think what we're seeing is that they are heading to the middle of the track again. We saw it last week and it looks like today may be the same. Tommy Berry was on Now Is the Hour, the favourite in the previous. He led, and you could just watch his intentions as he came round the home bend to come sort of five horses off the fence and make his run there. Ultimately, the horse was probably the first one beaten. Not to be his day, but I think it might just be a sign of things to come where we're looking for those horses that are coming down the middle of the track. It's what we've seen from the first two winners, but we'll keep watching how this Eagle Farm track plays as we head towards the Group 1 Oaks.
3: Yeah, certainly we'll be tracking that throughout the afternoon, but it's pretty good information. Just a couple of races in to the big day there at Eagle Farm. Looks like jockeys are scouting wide at the point of the turn and looking for a little bit better footing up the middle of the track. Race three is the listed Lightning Handicap over the 1,000 metres. The favourite is Tonkin for the Anthony and Sam Friedman trainers. Was a little bit fresh last time out. Just wanted to over-race it and do a few things wrong. Hopefully with that run under her belt, she's going to be hard to beat this afternoon. Michael Maxworthy's with the two on top here. Flying Destiny 2, 11, 1 and 4.
5: Yeah, he was quite good first up in the bat out of Hill. He was sort of pressured him a lead there, kicked and couldn't hold Flying Destiny late. Look, the weight's okay. He's drawn to lead here. I guess it depends on whether he gets pressured in front.
6: Monte Supreme, the first of the mares for Bjorn Baker and Rachel King.
5: Yeah, blinkers are back on her. She's been terrific. At Hawkesbury 2 ago, she was the only one to make ground in the zealously raced that Hawkesbury rush. And then in the Hortensia, again, she was last right to the outside and rattled home, so she's in peak form.
6: Surprise is number 7, Mitch Beard, George Carpenter with Tommy Sherry.
5: Big jump up in grade here, but everything looks good. She gets a nice tempo and she gets a soft run.
6: Good parade by Preeminence for Barry Lockwood, Emma Jane Vincent and Jake Bayless.
5: Yeah, back to the 1,000. He just went too hard in the lead last time.
6: Superb for Adam Campton and CJ Graham.
5: Blinkers are going on. They're taking the winkers off. She's very good over the short course, the 1,000. Great last start in the Bright Shadow at Doomben. Expecting her to hit the line here.
6: Emperor for Matt Dunn and Ben Thompson.
5: Yeah, this might be a little bit sharp for him, but you can never say never with him.
6: Here's Tonkin. Look, Butterwood and Mountain of Mouth. Maxie, Anthony and Sam Friedman, Craig Williams.
5: Big rear end on her. Forget she went around in the bat out of Hell when she was Polak shortly after the start. She usually settles reasonably handy, so she can offset a bit of an awkward gait. She should be right in the finish.
6: And let's face the music for Corey and Kylie Gear and Mark Duplessis.
5: Very talented sprinter, this fellow. I thought he was quite good at Scone behind Wanarua. He just pulled a little bit too hard that day.

0: to lead all the way, coming after it out wide, Cheeky Devil, Endiamo battling away, still as Orson Stone, then Prior Vita, further back is Sharapova, Mo Courage not in it at the 200 metres, Endiamo strode up on the outside of Hester Rock, Orson Stone, late run Sharapova storming home, Endiamo, Hester Rock is trying to lift with Orson Stone, but it's Endiamo in front here. Endiamo goes back to back, second Orson Stone, third at the line was Hester Rock, and then Sharapova, Marriage Vows late, followed in behind them by Flamenco, with them also was Written in Heaven with Yokozuna. Further back in the field then came Chateau Valley from Berenhard, Prior Vita, Mo Courage, CS Guyan, Cheeky Devil back near the tail. Number 10, Endiamo, goes back to back for this campaign. The mare by Vadamos in the Oak Stud colours, Stephen Marsh and Michael McNabb combine. They'll win it. Second over, Photos. Probably the inside Orson Stone from Hester Rock. Sharapova was fourth. Running on late was Marriage Vows, but number 10, Endiamo. She's rounded them up pretty quickly at about the 200 and kept up a strong gallop to the line at 9.50 and $3.30. We'll take out the last for Stephen Marsh, the Oak Stud, and Michael McNabb. Wrapping up the racing action here at Ellerslie today. We got through the day and it was some good competitive racing over the final few races as well. But Endiamo taking out the last. Thanks for your company downstairs, boys.
1: Thanks, George. Yeah, it has been a good day. And look, the track's held up to be only downgraded to the very last race to a soft seven. This horse was trotting on the bend. Michael McNabb had a lot of horse. It's a fair training performance, this. She won first up after 459 days. And then comes out and wins again. Form was backed up from Rock the Night Away as well, who that horse came out and won a maiden. So it all stacked up nicely and wins. It'll be 10, 3, 9 and 16. Even Marriage Vows was on Eyecatcher late. We'll get to you though, Aidan. You're with Stephen Marsh.
2: Stephen, boy, this has been some performance, stepping up to this company for the first time, and you've been back and wide. It's been a heck of an effort. Your take on it?
3: Yeah, absolutely. You know, going from a midweek to a, you know, coming to Ellerslie on a Saturday, and you're right. You know, we originally drew 17. We thought we might try on from 12, which we came into, sort of blend in and get a bit of cover. But yeah, she certainly didn't get that. Michael wasn't able to, just kept her in a rhythm. But yeah, very wide, covered a lot of ground. But she went really good, you know. She's had a few little hiccups. She's had a lot of time. That was impressive. You know, she's won by a couple of lengths in a nice field. And, you know, not many horses, as we know, go from maiden straight up to a 65, especially midweek to a Saturday. So, no, progressive mare, and I think she has some good racing there.
2: Cut with the downgrade in track conditions, okay. Does that sort of give you encouragement to press on?
3: Yeah.

0: See you later, baby. Struck the lead. Put up two lengths on them here. Battling, will he be a factor? Then Nickish, Attain, running on Annihilate. See you later, baby's in front. They're all coming. Nickish is getting through. Still in front here. See you later, baby. Nickish coming. I reckon it missed. See you later, baby, perhaps from Nickish in a photo. Falaise has darted through a gap. It's close up for third with Will He Be A Factor and No Man's Land. It promised to be that sort of race. The market suggested it would be even, and it was. Then came Synchro, Attain, Everything Counts, Tapping for Par, Annihilate, Empire State of Mind last in.
1: See you later, baby's gone from winning at Bordertown to Strathalbyn to Morfordville. Number 8, Connor Murtagh for Travis Dowdle. It's just held off Nickish. Number 5, Harry Grace for Philip Stokes. Will He Be A Factor will be third. Emily Finnegan for George Dimitropoulos, and those numbers should be confirmed shortly. Falaise has darted through late, as you heard from Tim. It'll get fourth here, horse two. So, John, 8-5, 3-2.
2: Trainer Trav Dowdle's having a good run recently, and it's looking like that big investment that he's made in his private training base at Nankita is going to be a good one.
3: See you later, baby. Certainly in form, as we heard from the

0: Tanglewood Jimmy. Ben Amira looking for a split. Ozstar and Tanglewood Jimmy go to Porter.
1: Yeah, he's third up here. He's got Vic Metropolitan form, which looks pretty good here at Morfettville. 1 minute out from a start, race number seven at Morfettville. Let's join the racing.com team.
2: 15.50 around here. Saddle's just behind the speed. She's got a lot of things going for her.
3: $5.50 with Sportsbet. 10 is Longer Route. Hasn't raced since the 7th of March.
2: He's first up. He's never been able to win fresh, but he won a barrier trial recently at Murray Bridge and did so under pretty light riding. I think he's in for a good preparation, but maybe he might need this run, and certainly it's not an easy race to win.
3: 11, Phineas was a winner this track and distance two starts ago.
2: He was. He settled back in the field and made ground off a moderate tempo, so full marks to him there. Just Fair last start at best behind I Catch 'Em Fox, which worries me.
3: Brave Star starting to firm up late, John. This is your on-top selection.
2: I'm very keen on him. I was thinking the track might be a rating or two worse than it is. I think the track's on the better side of heavy, if it even is heavy still now. Brave Star's very good on the wet, though. He gets a beautiful run just behind the speed. Look well in the yard.
3: $4.40 with Sportsbet. And 13, Francis Boy, the old marble.
2: Last start winner, Terry, when he notched up career win number 22. Wet tracks are positive. He's got no weight after the claim for Brooke King. This is clearly a harder race than last time.
3: You've tipped the 12.
2: I think Brave Star will be in a good spot in the run. I think he's entitled to go very close here. Wet track, good map. He's been racing honestly. The horse I think's a big chance of beating him or indeed winning the race is Mystic Wonder. She'll get that similar map to him, and she's racing in peak form. Wet track, no problem for her either. Yam, it's hard not to have him in your numbers. He presented really well for Craig Weeding. He'll be up on the speed, but he doesn't know how to run badly. And number seven, Placo, another honest type. Wet track, a positive for him, and Tim Edwards has indeed gone for Placo as his top pick.
3: Yeah, Tim's number 7, 9, 12 and 11. This is race 7, second leg of the quaddie.
4: Without a chance either. So Prince Joffre is about to move in. Second up today for him. Prince Joffre goes in, you won't miss him. The grey, and there's three to load. Francis Boy, Mystic Wonder, and also a Longer Route. Right. So Longer Route's now the last to load. Brave Star's going to run the favourite just at 4.40. Open betting race. It's been nearly a year since he's won a race, Brave Star. Basically, June was the last time he won a race last year. The red light's on. They're set. We're ready. Gates are back. We're racing. Brave Star left well with Oriental Smoke and Yams going forward with Mystic Wonder, and Placo and Francis Boy are also serving it up out deep. So Placo wants to find the rail. Francis Boy is going to just move up outside of him. Yams going to balance third, and Mystic Wonder is going to balance fourth, one off the fence. Two back to Brave Star, the favourite in the gold colours gear, golden green. Then came Lounge Bar Ruby, Longer Route. Oriental Smoke's drifted back the inside. Further back in the field, Prince Joffre, and Phineas is last of all, six off the speed. 1,000 metres to go. Placo got the lead, and the rider's trying to control the tempo. Francis Boy, the 12-year-old, parks second. Third, the inside is Yam. Down the back they work now. Fourth, Mystic Wonder. Brave Star's about a length and a half away in fifth, still seemingly going all right. Oriental Smoke goes underneath of it. Then came Lounge Bar Ruby. Longer Route, Prince Joffre, and Phineas last of all. So Placo's trying to run them into the ground here. He's about to make his way to the bend. He's got 600 a run. Second placing, Francis Boy. Yam the inside. Mystic Wonder's had a good run. She's about to peel and run. On her back, Brave Star. Then came Longer Route. 400 to go. Placo asked for a bit more. Francis Boy draws level now. Mystic Wonder's on the scene. Three wide. Yam got held up behind the leaders. Mystic Wonder joins Placo now. Put her head in front. Drew a length in front now. Placo's got no answer. Yam's getting up on the fence to third. It's now going to second, but Mystic Wonder has got a full head of steam here. 75 to go, holding Yam and Mystic Wonder. Mystic Wonder defeats Yam and Placo. Brave Star might have just flung on to fourth from Longer Route, who dived at it. Then came Phineas, Francis Boy, Oriental Smoke, Prince Joffre, and Lounge Bar Ruby last in.
5: Mystic.
1: Another win for Jason Holder in the 9. Mystic Wonder successful in race 7 at Morfettville. An unlucky favourite there in Yam, who just got dictated to a little bit at a critical stage and had to wait to wait for a bit of space, really. Tried to extricate off the fence and couldn't do that. So Yam, certainly one that you can follow out of race 7.

0: at Morfettville this afternoon. We're going to head back to Eagle Farm, though. Britt Taylor's been able to catch up with Caitlin Rennie, who's the travelling strapper for the Roger James and Robert Wellwood camp. She's on course today with Solid Gold.
1: Well, guys, I think I found my new favourite horse because I've fallen in love with Solid Gold. Caitlin, you're the one who's been riding her all week. You're strapping her today. Tell us, how has she come out of that Derby run?
2: Look, she couldn't have come out any better. She's been thriving all week. She loves the weather. I don't think we both want to go home, even she wants to tell you. She's been an absolute dream all week, and she's actually been bouncing off the track, so she couldn't have come for it better.
1: That is what we want to hear going into an Oaks on the 1 week backup. Tell us about her demeanour here today in comparison to 7 days ago.
2: She's a lot more relaxed today. She knows what she's here for today, which I hopefully mean she's switched on and taking it all in. And there was a bit much for her last week, but today she's rested a leg and she has a battered an eyelid and she's been looking at the fan going lovely.
1: Tell us what happened when you first put her into this stall and there's a big fan above you. She was very inquisitive, wasn't she?
2: She put her lip up and she's like, I wish she'd do it for you, but she's gone camera shy.
1: She's just taking it all in her stride. What's she like back home in New Zealand, and then what you've been able to ride here in Australia? What's she like behind the scenes?
2: No, she's honestly a beautiful big striding horse. Like, she's a dream to ride. She never puts her foot wrong. She is really a great, just a good horse in general.
1: Hey, you say a big striding horse. She wouldn't have looked out of place with those boys last week, because she's a monster, isn't she?
2: She probably looked bigger and stronger, and if you didn't know she was a mare, you'd probably say she's a gelding, but then she's a little bit prettier than some of the boys.
1: She certainly is. Do you think she can win the Oaks today?
2: Look, you've got to go with confidence, so absolutely.
1: Let's hope so. You're listening, girl. Good luck.
2: Thank you.
1: And we'll get out of the way.
0: Yeah, very relaxed, Solid Gold ahead of her Group 1 target this afternoon. And great to get some insight from Caitlin Rennie, who's been travelling with her in Queensland over the last couple of weeks. There's a couple of New Zealand train runners, though, in the Queensland Oaks this afternoon. Obviously, Roger James and Robert Wellwood have Solid Gold, but Andrew Forsman has also got Single Rare Joe Walker on track this afternoon, and Britt Taylor's alongside him now.
1: Joe, we've just seen you saddle up Single Red. Condition-wise, how do you view her in comparison to when we saw her in the parade at the Roses?
3: Yeah, I think the run certainly brought her on. I think she's here a tight, hard-fit horse today. Yeah, she probably carried a little bit of condition from when she travelled over. I think the two runs have brought her on nicely.
1: How much do you think last run took out of her, particularly that early part of the race? Because while she got it cheap after that, she did do a bit of work in those early stages.
3: Absolutely, she did. Yeah, it was a reasonably tough run for her in that respect. A lot of the others sort of found their spots quite early, and she was left a little bit vulnerable and working for the first half of that race. But she seems to have bounced out of it really good. Can't fault her. She ate up that night, and she's done well since. So certainly can't fault her. She's shown no signs yet of a tired horse, and we're obviously aware that it's her fourth run in 8 weeks. But no, she's doing really well.
1: We spoke to Jason Collett a bit earlier on in the program, and he suggested maybe looking at riding her differently to what we saw last start. What's the plan with the benefit having watched 7 races run already?
3: Yeah, I think the plan coming here today was certainly to see the pattern of play, I think, and they seem to be getting out to the middle of the track, which I think negates the draw somewhat. It's never easy from the draw. It makes things harder, but we'd love to see her with a bit of cover. I think, you know, this preparation, she hasn't raced with any cover in all three of her starts, and we feel that she probably is a better horse with cover, and then she's able to produce that turn of foot.
1: I think she's over $20 in this market. Is she over the odds? She worth an each way ticket?
3: I'd love to say yes. Yeah, I mean, it's always hard to say. I think there's 7 or 8 pretty good fillies in this, and I think she's in amongst them. So I think with the right run, I'd like to think she is a little bit over the odds.
1: Well, plenty of people will be cheering. Go get them. Good luck.
3: Thanks so much.
0: Yeah, looking forward to the Group 1 Queensland Oaks in about 12 minutes' time. Before then, we're back at Randwick for race number 9, right on start time. Formal Display, the current favourite at $3.10.
4: Formal Display. All depends on what how aggressive they are with Collect Your Cash, but I wouldn't hesitate if I was Nock. He's on a fit horse, he knows him well, and he's in for a fight no matter what happens. And it's no disadvantage being forward today, I don't think. It's a little hard to make ground, I thought, so that's another a plus for him, I thought.
5: Yeah, I can't disagree with that analysis of the track. A little bit on pace here today. That's subtly just pushing them home a little bit. That's making it a little bit easier for leaders.
6: Feels like it's dropped down out here now, Tim. It's that breeze is hardly evident. Okay.

0: right now, if anything, it's got warmer. It was colder 2 hours ago, but that breeze has dropped. Here's Darren for the ninth.
1: Ready? Stand by. Race nine, they're off and racing now, and glad you think so. Handle the start well. Williamsburg pounced there and form a display right in the thick of the action. Together with Kintyre is pushing through the middle. Right behind them is Narbold. Know Thyself out wide from Collect Your Cash. Sky Lab is pushing through on the rails. God's Window settles back in the second half of the field, and the Pale Blue on the inside of Time Quest. Then Yeti moves and a head back last of all is GM. So Williamsburg shows the way. Glad You Think So strides into a clear second, and Formal Display getting a far more economical run today, and the well-supported favourite is third on the inside of Kintyre. Know Thyself on a three-wide path from Sky Lab and Narbold in between them. Collect Your Cash gets onto the back of the horse in front for a three-wide trail on the outside of Time Quest. God's Window, Yet He Moves, GM's last of all, 700 metres to run. Williamsburg two in front. Formal Display's travelling that well. It has to come off its heels and quickly moved up on the outside. Glad You Think So has come off the bridle. Skylab improves on the fence. Kintyre, Know Thyself deep out. Narbold's in the middle of the ruck as they turn, and God's Window's in a Greenwell, right for luck, right up the fence into the straight. Williamsburg being tackled now by Formal Display. God's Window's creeping right into it. She's looking for a rails run as Formal Display takes the lead now. Beat off Williamsburg, God's Window. Narbold is into the clear, but Formal Display is a length and a half clear. To God's Window into a clear second. It's Formal Display pushed out. Horse is absolutely flying. Braithnock put some extra gravy on the win, and it scores by 3/4 to God's Window. Narbold third. So our favourites trifecta. GM's rattled home. Then Skylab from Time Quest. Williamsburg getting tired at the end from Know Thyself, who covered plenty of ground. Then came Yet He Moves from Kintyre. Collect Your Cash, and Glad You Think So.
2: Five starts. This preparation for Formal Display, and he's picked up his fourth win. So he's certainly in flying form for the Annabelle and Rob Archibald team in New South Wales. Picks up a win in the second to last event out of Ramwick this afternoon. Our build-up continues though to the Group 1 feature this afternoon, the Queensland Oaks, and of course we're represented by a couple of New Zealand trained fillies and a number of New Zealand bred fillies engaged in the field. Britt Taylor's been on track for us right throughout the afternoon, Britt, and as we near closer to the Group 1 feature, what is the atmosphere like and what have you had your eye on ahead of the Group 1 Queensland Oaks?
3: Well, Jane, I'll tell you what, you walk through here and everybody, when you go to a racetrack, you say, hey, what do you like in the Oaks? And everybody says, I don't know. There are so many options keep being thrown up. People then, oh, well, Panova could absolutely win it. A Group 1 winner, but he's 6 weeks between runs with a tick over trial, but we don't doubt the master. And Chris Waller, but it's a different type of preparation to a horse like the stablemate Chispa, who is doing it all in her first preparation. It's hard to believe that she has just taken leap after leap, and she looks an excellent chance here. We know that form in the Roses was very slowly run, which meant that it didn't suit all of the horses, and I think that a better race shape might see a lot of these horses improve, and there's horses at really long odds that I don't think would surprise. So it's one of those races, the Oaks, isn't it, where we're learning so much about these fillies who are so lightly raced, getting up over a bit of a trip. I've had something on Chispa. I think that she can run a race, and I'm hoping that that can be the case. She's drawn wide, but I do believe that they will fly down the outside. So that's kind of what we've seen a little bit today. Jockeys aren't really wanting to go to the inside, so perhaps it is something that can be flying down the centre of the track.
2: Yeah, Chespa was certainly eye-catching, Brit, in the Roses. And, of course, Sir Peter Valley, we've seen those colours successful in the Queensland Oaks previously with Ethereal. So looking to pick up another Group 1 feature there. As we continue our build-up into the Queensland Oaks, and obviously when we have a look at the way the market is shaping, Panova is our current favourite for the Chris Waller camp, Ben Malum in the saddle, and was a winner of the Group 1 Australasian Oaks last start. looking to make it back-to-back Group 1 wins. And Chris Waller has used that formula previously with the 6 weeks into a race. And I think it was with Egg Tart that may have gone to Morfettville and won the Group 1 Australasian Oaks and then headed up to Queensland for the Queensland Oaks. So it's a formula that Chris Waller has used previously to success in Queensland. Look, outside of that, as you can see, a little bit of support for Single Red as we get a little bit closer to the race. Change of tactics for her from that wide barrier. Hopefully they'll be looking to find a little bit of cover. But Chespa has certainly had some support off the back of her eye-catching run in the Roses, and Solid Gold, who comes back slightly in trip after her effort in the Queensland Derby just 7 days ago. And as we've heard from Caitlin Rennie, she's a filly that's done particularly well over the last 7 days as she backs up into the Group 1 at Queensland Oaks, and she looks really bright striding around the mounting yard there at Eagle Farm. So good luck to the New Zealand Connections there. As you can see, sporting the Waikato stud colours is Solid Gold. Fireball Miss, the other one in single figures. She was the winner of the Roses, but as we've heard, it was a slow run race, a bit of a sit and sprint. Hopefully this will be more of a staying test. Sky Thoroughbred Central joins us 5 minutes out from a start. Eagle Farm, the Group 1 Queensland Oaks for 2026.
4: In that Australasian Oaks a couple of weeks ago. When I say a couple of weeks, it was actually 42 days, so it'll be a great training performance by Chris's team if Panover can win it. But capacity field lining up here, three-year-old fillies, four blinds from everywhere. They're all here to get that Group 1.
5: Tim Ryan, sort of dismissing the Roses form a little bit, given it was such a walkathon this year?
4: I think so. When you consider that they really dawdled through the first 1400. It was about 132, and they slipped home in 34.20 the last 600, so it was a bit of a tricky race, but there were some top runs in the Roses nevertheless.
5: All right, let's take a look at our favourite Panova here, Chris Waller and Ben Malham.
4: Well, she's coming off a great win in the Australasian Oaks. She drew a little bit wide, mostly three deep with cover. She loomed up and she tore away from the opposition. It was an outstanding effort. She has been on the road for quite some time, but she looks in fantastic order, nice and relaxed and ready to get on with it.
5: First of the Kiwis is Single Red for Andrew Forsman and Jason Collett.
4: Yes, this is her third run since coming across the Tasman. Both runs have been good. She led at that very slow tempo in the Roses and was sort of out-sprinted up the running. I wouldn't take too much notice of that. I think this will be a much more genuinely run race, which will suit her.
5: Fireball Miss for Kieran Maher and Declan Bates.
4: Well, she got the great ride, didn't she? Declan just had her in the right spot in the Roses, there to pounce. A few came really wide. He cut the corner and she was super strong on the line.
5: Peltro Miss for Kieran Maher and Craig Williams.
4: Third behind Panover in Adelaide. So she too hasn't raced for 6 weeks. Got a bit of an awkward draw today, but I thought she was quite good there. She put herself handy and she kicked on well in South Australia.
5: Silver Sister for Team McAvoy and Billy Egan.
4: Yeah, she can stay. This daughter of Toronado, she won the VRC St. Ledger with her head on the chest and then went around in the SA Derby and didn't fire. But she can run the trip.
5: Silverato for Chris Waller, Ryan Maloney.
4: I think she's got a great chance. The draw is good. Look at her form. Fourth to 60s, second to Profoundly. Didn't quite see out the 2400 of the ATC Oaks behind I Hope He Wins. And then I thought she was super from last in the Roses. Big winning chance.
5: Here's Grand Omaha for Matt Laurie and Mark Zara.
4: Yeah, she was terrific in the Oaks as well. I loved her win at Gosford, her third placing at Gosford to Athanados. So that was a good solid grounding for her. And she was great up here in the Roses.
5: Chespa had a bit of a rough time cornering, I think, at Doomben for Chris Waller, Jamie Mellon.
4: Yeah, copped a bit of a bump, but really lengthened beautifully over the final part. And Fireball Miss was off for the prize, but her run was probably just as good.
5: Here's Fringes for Michael Hickmont and Tim Clark.
4: She comes through the SA Classic. I'm just not sure about the strength of that race, but she's put together back-to-back wins and deserves a crack here.
5: Solid Gold on that 7-day backup. Looks fantastic today. Roger James, Robert Wellwood and Tommy Berry.
4: Well, she's got the barrier today to do no work at all and go to sleep. And she had that tough run last week, and I certainly respect the trainers. Absolutely. She's here with a big chance.
5: Parvenu for Graham Begg, Daniel Sackhouse.
4: Yeah, Graham's popped the crossover on. I just like this filly, and I thought she was super the last 200 of the Roses. She was widest of all and hit the line as well as anything.
5: Zuleika for Henry Dwyer, Ben Thompson.
4: Yeah, she came from last at the coast, found the line strongly, and that tempo didn't suit her. She had to get on a bike early there in the Roses. I'd forget that and give her a chance.
5: Naughty 40 for Kevin Kemp and Kenji Ishii.

0: Yoshida?
1: Tough little filly, this one. Look, she's out of her depth here, but she deserves to have a crack today.
0: Panda Spectrum for Team Hayes and Luke Nolan.
1: Was third in that SA Classic behind Fringes. The effort was good. The barrier not so good today.
0: Jack Bruce has Highgrove Rose with Rachel King.
1: Bit of a rush to get her here, qualify, but I thought she stood up against the older, more seasoned horses at Doomben over this distance. She's going well.
0: Tantania for Chris Culthorpe and Boris Thornton.
1: Yeah, I don't mind this filly. I'd forget that run in the Roses. She was wide all the way. That wasn't a reflection of her true ability.
0: She's a diva from the Carney stable in Hawkesbury with Tom Sherry.
1: This looks a little bit too tough.
0: And Crathy Kirk for Chris Lees and Michael Rodd.
1: Yeah, I think she's a nice filly for the future, but happy to watch today.
0: All right, well, where to look with these three-year-old fillies? So many are looking really great, particularly the ones that I'm familiar with that have come through the Roses. I am sticking with the Roses winner, that being Fireball Miss, who I thought is absolutely glowing. She looks actually much better than what she did in the yard when she won the Roses. So she's obviously done really well since. There are others to like. Parvenu looks great. Panova, the favourite, looks outstanding. And let's not forget Solid Gold. But I will be sticking with Fireball Miss.
1: At the start for the Seven Queensland Oaks, 2,200 metres. It's been at this distance since 2015, since Winx won at the Doomben. And they decided to keep it at the 2,200. Well, we've got a capacity field, 18. Emergencies didn't get a start, so they're all limbering up. There's Fireball Miss. And she had the reasonable gate in the Roses when she won. She's just got a bit of an awkward gate today to deal with. Look, Bernie, I'm going with horses drawn nicely out of the Roses. Parvenu, number 11. I think everything looks spot on for her today. And Soverado, I think both of them get nice runs today. So 11 to beat 6, definitely Panova. From Adelaide. She was so good there. And then Fireball Miss, just hoping she gets a bit of luck in running.
0: Indeed. And what would the Oaks be without the Kiwis, Maxie? So there's a number of Kiwis, obviously, running here today with good chances also. Let's get to Tim Ryan now for a market update for this Group 1 Queensland Oaks.
2: Yeah, Panova is a little bit easy in betting here. Somewhat surprising from us. We were keen to keep her a little bit safe and be against the Roses form, but the Roses form is firming and Panova is drifting. $3.40 this morning. She's now out to a $4.20 chance. Look, hasn't stopped the punters back yet. She's still the best backed runner and she's still out.

and then Hoppy, RC Phoenix, and about 10 away El Rosamo. 800 left to go. The second quarter was a little bit quicker. It was 30.1. Into the back straight. I'm Bobby, 3 metres. Meccano gets a little closer. I'm Wilma, third. Fourth has got feelings, you know. Then back in fifth position is Little Yankee. Got feelings, you know, trotting awkwardly and is now galloped. And it came back and checked Kiang Stuka. Leader is I'm Bobby off the back lead, 5 metres. Second, I'm Wilma. Meccano's under some pressure but battles on. Then Little Yankee further back to Kiang Stuka trying to pick up, but I'm Bobby going for home. Off the back in 27.5. I am Wilma stays in touch, 6 metres away. Then Meccano third, they're well clear of the others. I am Bobby on the turn, 5 metres to I am Wilma. Then came Meccano. It's I am Bobby. I am Bobby 4 metres in front. I am Wilma.

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It's naturally safe and ideal for animals of all ages. 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

0: early speed, and Norwich is going to quickly cut across the face of the field and get there comfortably. So Norwich speeds to the top now, heads them off and races two in front from Nikiana, who'll ride the pace early. Thermosphere Lad coming across to sit outside Chirino, who pushed one off. A length and a half to Sunny Honey, followed by Super Session. One further back behind those then came My Hidden Universe. Over on the inside is Yorga Pride, back in company with Earthstorm. Two lengths Spectacular Park, the Horseman, well out of their ground with Lombardina. Schmoove Mover last of all. Norwich given its head, races nicely clear at the 400. Norwich shot away by three, Chirino, and Nikiana saved up. And then on the outside, Thermosphere Lad, Sunny Honey, Super Session back toward the rail. Down inside the 250, Norwich now showing the Persuader a length and a half in front. Here's Chirino. Chirino cutting Norwich down, goes up, grabs the lead. Sunny Honey running on from Super Session, further back running on Smooth Mover, but Chirino's kicked away from them. And Chirino, too good one from Super Session. Sunny Honey was third home. Norwich or Earthstorm for fourth, a photo. And then down the outside from last, Smooth Mover. Behind them came the Horseman, followed home by Nikiana, who didn't flatter. Neither, for that matter, did Yorga Pride. Thermosphere Lad also dropping right back there in company with Lombardina, My Hidden Universe, and the last of them to greet the judge, Spectacular Park. Well, Chirino, Holly Nottle bounces back. Just a little lean spell for Holly in the last week and a half since coming back from a suspension. But she's on the board this afternoon. And the Machino four-year-old Chirino returns to the winner's list as well for trainer Brett Pope. Three Chirino takes out race nine, beating home.
1: Line up to third, like Meccano, really, but has to sit without cover first up. Fifth position is got feelings.

Yeah. But you can't knock their quality. They are classy performers. Sweet on Lexi. He's all the rage here, Mercedes. There's the starting signal. He was devastating winning here last time out. That race was over 2,138 metres. He won by a huge margin, and he rated brilliant time, 51.9. The track record is owned by Leap to Fame. The four-year-old record owned by Leap to Fame. So he's in very good company. No doubt connections are aiming towards the big Group 1 feature, the Rising Sun. That race takes place here on July 4. So he gets another great opportunity, Sweet on Lexi, to press his claims a little further. And he just continues to tumble as far as the price is concerned. $1.15 right now. $12 Path to Greatness, also aiming towards the Rising Sun. He's won his last three. He's a Group 1 performer. He's won 10 from 24. We haven't seen him since early April. And Meg's Boy, who's won his last five. He's won 9 from 13 overall. You're getting double figures. Both Path to Greatness and Meg's Boy, they've got horrible draws. Path to Greatness outside of the front line. Meg's Boy outside of the second line. But it's a good quality race. But it's one-way traffic here. Sweet on Lexi. $1.15. Gate picking up more speed. We're over the mile here for race two. Congo Line taking out the first for Matty Elkins. He rated fast time, beating Burkakara. This is race two. We're set and ready to go. There's the light. They're off and pacing. Fast away, Doug's Flame, showing speed, Quaddy VC. Charge ahead is trying to hold up from the inside. Charging through from the second line, Meg's Boy. He lands in front of the favourite, Sweet on Lexi. He's deep going into the first turn. Buddy Perfect hunting through near the inside. Next, Mossdale Terry, Miracle Moose, tender touch. Park the Greatness from his wide draw. He goes right back to the tail. 3.4 lead time. Charge ahead's out in front. Meg's Boy breathing down his neck on the outside. Sweet on Lexi, the favourite, is posted three deep. First quarter, 27-7. Meg's Boy rolls on by. He takes the lead from Charge Ahead. Sweet on Lexi goes up without cover. Doug's Flame 1-1. Buddy Perfect fifth, three back the inside. Next Quaddy VC, Mossdale Terry. Tender touch. Second last, Miracle Moose and Path to Greatness. He sits last on the outside as they race towards the half. First quarter, 27-7. Meg's Boy leading it by a neck. Sweet on Lexi. He's got a fight for it tonight. He's without cover in that second quarter. It was thrown down in 28-7. Charge ahead third, just on loose lines. One by one, Doug's Flame. Buddy Perfect gone. Quaddy VC. Mossdale Terry the inside. Miracle Moose tender touch. Part the Greatness taking off from last, but he's a long way off them as they drive towards that top turn. 400 metres left to go, and Sweet on Lexi really applies the heat, and he can't cope, Meg's Boy. Sweet on Lexi off the back in 26-5. They are running blistering time here. All eyes on the clock. Sweet on Lexi at the top of the lane. Opens up with a margin of 9 metres. Meg's Boy all out. Deeper, Doug's Flame, Buddy Perfect, then Part the Greatness. But it is all Sweet on Lexi. Sweet on Lexi has annihilated them again. Let's have a look at this time. Sweet on Lexi beating Mossdale Terry. Meg's Boy Charge Ahead or Part the Greatness. Then Miracle Moose just behind them. Buddy Perfect, tender touch. Doug's Flame, and back at the tail, Quaddy VC, 27-7 on the way home. The time, 150.4 for racingandsports.com. Sweet on Lexi. He may have just raced himself into the Rising Sun. His past two victories have been sublime. What more can you do? Sweet on Lexi.

0: Morris keeping $2 from box six, one Hello Hilda at $3, and seven Total Treasure at $7.50 is the third elector. Sky One, join us. And this is the fourth on the program coming up tonight at Dubbo as the Greyhounds move behind the boxes. So Clarice keeping our favourite coming off that win last start over the shorter 318 metre journey. That was back on the 30th of May, so a week ago. And Hello Hilda, number one, coming off a win over the 400 at last start. Now they're just about set for a start. Last them locked away. This is race number four from Dubbo tonight. All in. Starter checks the boxes and the light about to switch to green. So the last one gets locked away. Now we're set. Green light switched on. Bunny in motion. This is race number four, Dubbo. They're set, ready, and away. And towards the centre there, Southbrook Lady, but headed early by Clarice Keeping. Favourite gets to the lead. Total Treasure's gone up to second now. Then came Southbrook Lady, Total Temptation. Well back, Hello Hilda. Karuna Kid is also well back with Last Straw. And Ritzakevi to the turn. And straightening up in front, Clarice Keeping in front of Total Treasure. And Clarice Keeping gets home by three on the line. Total Treasure second. Soon went to Southbrook Lady in front there of Total Temptation. Karuna Kid, Hello Hilda, Last Straw and Ritzakevi, and the race time there was 22:60. Wait the placings after the running of race number four, but the favourites home. Number six, Clarice Keeping, defeats seven, Total Treasure, three, Southbrook Lady, and number five, Total Temptation. 6, 7, 3, and 5, the official placings after the running of race number four.
1: Moving forward to Toowoomba Race 3. So they're coming up into the gates, and Something in Orange is our favourite. Now $2.60 on the tab fixed price. Sweet Pretender now to $4.80. So Something in Orange, best tried late into $2.60. Sweet Pretender to $4.80. So it opened at $3.60. It gets to $4.80. And then Mr. Mighty, $4.20, getting to $4.80. Now, south of the border, set with Bambino Divino. Mr. Mighty's locked away. Something in Orange goes up. Sweet Pretender's about to be placed into the gates. Flying Phoenix advanced to Jaffa and Bump and Run to come forward with Bolero still out behind the back of the line. So spring rain with the

0: Carter Gordon's a threat, and McWright and Dalgunu and Jock Campbell at the back. They've got these guys who can score tries from the end of the earth. But then they get the duvet out and they lie down for 20 minutes. Yeah. You know? It's crazy.
1: Well, it's not as if the other guys don't have attacking weapons who can score 200-metre tries. Chiefs go all right.
0: Yeah, exactly, exactly. And I think that's probably one of the things where the Chiefs will go well tonight. They're so good from turnover ball. And the moment that the Reds fall asleep, the turnovers are going to come and they're just going to cop it from long range.
1: Good man, Ross. Really appreciate your time. Thanks so much. Keep up the great work and... give my best to the team at the Aotearoa Rugby Pod. What do you want to say, Grant?
2: Thanks, Ross. Last question from me. Predictions, final.
1: Oh, he wants to steal an idea for a punt.
2: Who's playing?
1: Ross,
2: who's playing in the final?
1: He's incapable of independent thought.
2: How does it end? I just want to see if you're on the same path as Daniel.
0: I can't see it not being a Chiefs-Hurricanes final, which I think is good for Daniel, because I think he'd be more worried if the Crusaders are in there.
1: But, oh, hell yeah, mate. Yes. No doubt about that.
0: Yeah, the Chiefs are just a team that's kind of, because the Hurricanes have had so much talk about them, have gone slightly under the radar, but actually, you know, the Hurricanes are the best in defence and the best on attack statistically, and the Chiefs are second in both too. So they've just actually been really good.
1: Yeah, and like, if we lose to the Chiefs, I'll just do what the Chiefs do and blame the bus driver. That's what happens, right? Hey, Ross, there's one from a few years back. All right, fella, great to chat, mate. Take it easy.
2: Thanks, Ross.
0: Cheers. Catch you guys.
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3: 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Who's doing the good?
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3: The goldfish has forgotten, I bet.
5: No, he has. It's got to be the Hurricanes, doesn't it?
4: He actually has forgotten. Daniel, I'm throwing it back to you. Daniel, I'm throwing it back to you.
3: Jesus.
5: Is it not the Hurricanes? I mean, you guys did it by text today.
4: You're in the group chat.
2: Mate. That's what they call it, a group.
4: All right, Daniel, we're throwing it back to you then.
2: Oh, God.
4: More
2: the
4: punishing.
5: I want to go back to... Yes, it was the Canes. I'm saying, like, I just needed a little bit of affirmation because I was 80% sure it was the Canes. The Canes scoring 66 points last night, being dominant. We've heard it all morning.
2: It's more of the conviction than we want.
5: It's been all season and all morning. We've heard it. I've never seen Daniel so happy.
2: So what's the good, Daniel? The Hurricanes? Not the most convincing. We're the footy at its best. Grant, 66, count them all. One, two, roll the tape.
6: There's Roygaard, swings it away for Dearns. Now Love. Here's Proctor. Hurricanes trying to make something of this. Larkin back to Proctor. Into Delaney. What a try. Roygaard goes away to the right. Love makes the pass.

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0: Spates.
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14: 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Little Bros, 3/4 of a length.
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1: 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So for me to be right, I know I always want to be right. So if the Canes are to lose the semi-final at home next weekend, they're probably going to have

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1: Little Bros. 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
2: Dashed away Little Bros, and Little Bros has won it with 150 to go. Grabbed by Little Bros. Little Bros takes the lead from Arkansas Kid Don Corleone. Little Bros, it's Hayes again. Little Bros, three quarters of a leg.
1: Like father, like son. Little Bros. 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
3: 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Like All Blacks legend Sir Colin Meads. 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

0: Region as they kick it downfield, the Broncos. It's a bounce here for Kinney, who takes it and gives it to Sami. He's limping quite noticeably, Reece Walsh in back play. Can he continue? Nomination for the toughest player of the day for Skyfleet Hino Trucks.
1: You just do that, don't you? You just wind us up like that.
0: 10 shy of halfway.
2: No, I don't bite at him. I just move.
0: Well, there's time off here. An HIA, there's a Bronco on the ground.
1: Well, that's Duffy
2: too.
1: So Ezra Mamp.
0: Ezra. He is. Let's go down to the touchline, Jack Fulham. We've got a couple of injury worries here for the Broncos.
3: Well, Reece Walsh has hardly moved in the backfield, limping around, just clutching at his buttocks. So we'll keep an eye on that one. Tom Duffy looked to be taken high. Tell you what, Ezra Mamm, cat on a hot tin roof.
1: Certainly
3: when
1: is.
3: Adam Reynolds came up clutching his arm about 15 minutes ago, Ezra was straight to his feet. The jacket came off straight away, started warming up, then had to go and sit back down, and he's back up on his feet again. So he's keen to get out there, Ezra.
0: Well, Duffy. Duffy's okay, according to Matty Barradine, but the independent doctor might have a different opinion, and he does. Didn't take long.
1: Well, this will be interesting, because Duffy will come off. He'll do his HIA. If he passes that, well, Ezra will be back off. So Ezra will be very keen when he gets onto the field to make an impression straight away.
0: And on he goes. Got a feel for Duffy. He's been waiting for an opportunity. There's the cheer for Ezra Mamm. 15.

0: through Pascoe and almost getting through Sami. Offloads the ball back, and on the field there is and he's tackled 30 out right in centre field. Now Campbell with a high kick. Tester here for Arthurs. Here comes Brimson, who hits him straight away and forces him back a metre out from his own line. So can they force an error here, the Gold Coast?
1: Surrender!
0: As we're about to see the first change made for the Brisbane Broncos, Ben Tolte comes on the field.
2: Geez, I'd love to see Jaden Campbell run the ball a lot more. He's just passing and kicking. Like, he's a great ball runner, but the Gold Coast Titans need to find points. He's just stationary.
3: Well, he hasn't had a run yet, Macca. What are we, half an hour, 25 minutes into the contest, still yet to run the ball. Reece Walsh has been very quiet. He's only had three runs of the football also.
0: Last tackle, Reynolds from his 30-metre line, looking for a 40-20. Kinney gets across there, has it covered. It's 10 out from his own line, though. Gajewski leads the chase here for Brisbane and makes the tackle, 15 out from the Titans' line. Now, Tom Appiah up and over the 20, and he's tackled about 23 metres out from his own line. He'll play the ball back.
3: Tom Duffy on the sideline, have to get a little report from Jacko, but he looked okay.
2: What does he do here, boys?
3: Well, he's got a response because Ezra's, he's had a line break. He's, injected himself into the Broncos' line at that left-hand side. Now is a high tackle. Penalty going the way of the Gold Coast Titans on halfway.
0: I think he'll be coming back shortly. They're just receiving the word that 15 minutes is about up.
2: It's going to be really interesting if they do,
3: Well, Ezra's provided, hasn't he? But go back to why Tom Duffy was actually named in the football team. So I reckon he goes back on, Macca.
0: I reckon he's about to get ready to come back on. And it doesn't count as an interchange. It's an HIA. So they've only made the one at the moment. Ben Tolte making the tackle. Here is a terrific run from Kurt Morin. Curtis Morin, he's tackled about 20 metres out. Now Campbell is turning AJ Brimson under, drifting back across field, and Counter Kinney came looking for a hold, but Brimson held onto it. 15 metres out from the line, he's going to play the ball back. Now it comes from Harrison, who gives it to Howe, and Howe's tackled 5 metres away from the goal line. Opportunity here for the Gold Coast. That'll be tackle number 4. They play the ball back. Long ball coming to Harrison, who takes the line on, but no way through. And he'll be tackled on the last. Gets up, plays it back. Comes to the number 7, who grubber kicks into the in-goal area. And Jesse Arthurs knocks it into Caxton Street.
3: Yeah, nice kick, wasn't it, from Zane Harrison. Just found the gap. As we see, Duffy on his feet.
2: Thoughts on their red zone attacking shapes?
3: No, not great at all. I made mention before, I think there's too many middle forwards with their ball hands on the ball inside 20. You mentioned about Zane Harrison in particular, Jaden Campbell, Kinney, these sorts of guys, they need to get busy.
2: Yeah.
0: Slightly going for the shallow restart. Has it gone the 10? Okay. It has. And tapped back by Brisbane, who knock it on. That's offside. Grant Anderson was tapped it back, was then knocked on by Carapani, I think, and then Grant Anderson picked it up. The referee said offside, you can challenge, but they're not. When Piakura was ordering with intent as well.
3: What are they challenging?
4: You did not challenge that.
0: Well, now they take the tap here at the Gold Coast Titans. Duffy's still waiting patiently. It'll be just eating him inside. He's waited so long to get another chance. Now, flat ball from Harrison. No way through there for Bo Furmore, who'll play it 5 metres out from the line. Acting half as Pascoe. Gives it there to Tino. Tino on a Morin, who's chopped
3: he's
0: in half
3: well
0: by Piakura.
2: He's done well to hang on to that.
0: Well, Piakura hasn't gotten up. He was the one making the tackle. Now spinning and weaving as Harrison will play the ball back. He has.
3: He's either got a burner or he's done something to his shoulder.
0: So Morin gives it to Campbell. Campbell out the back to Brimson. Good defence here from the Broncos. He runs back towards the middle of the park and slips over. And it's taken to ground about 11 metres out from the line. Plays the ball back. Now it comes here to Cleese Haas, steps inside Piakura and then throws it back to Piakura, who loses it into the in-goal area and then dived upon by Morin. The Titans will score.
3: Jeez.
0: Well, that was Keystone Cop stuff there from both teams. And in the end, the Gold Coast Titans have scored one of the more bizarre tries you'll see this year.
3: Yeah, really important for the Titans that they come away with some points. They look like

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0: is the signal, and Reece Walsh gets boots aboard. It's down to the in-goal area. Here comes Mo Fotowaker from Milton Road. He's up over the half. Long ball comes to Reynolds. Reynolds down to Walsh. Walsh over the top. Arbus for the corner. Sami's there in a touch. Tackle. He went into touch.
1: Great tackle. Philip Sami out on Jesse Arthurs. The Broncos firing an early shot.
0: Well, there's time off here. And HIA, there's a Bronco on the ground.
1: Well, that's Duffy.
0: So
1: there's Ramp.
0: There's Ramp.
1: Well, this will be interesting because Duffy will come off. He'll do his HIA. If he passes that, well, Ezra will be back off. So Ezra will be very keen when he gets onto the field to make an impression straight away.
0: And on he goes. Got a feel for Duffy. He's been waiting for an opportunity. There's the cheer for Ezra Mann. Set acting half long ball to Reynolds. Reynolds flat ball there to Ricky. Ricky back to Reynolds. Don't numbers score. Here. They must score. Reynolds opens it up for Piakura, who runs through a yawning gap to score the try. Finally, the Broncos are in. They lead 4-0 with a kick to come. Now Reynolds, long ball to Walsh. Walsh has got Gajewski. Now to Stagg. Stagg for the corner. Tippy toe, tippy toe. He reaches out and puts it down. The Broncos have gone back to back. 10-0 with a kick to come. They butchered it one side, but Stags made sure the other.
1: Compared to Tino. Tino on a Warren,
0: who's chopped in half well by Piakura.
1: He's done well to hang on to that.
0: Well, Piakura hasn't gotten up. He was the one making the tackle. Now spinning and weaving is Harrison, who played the ball back.
1: He had him in the ground
0: about 11 metres out from the line. Plays the ball back. Now it comes here to Cleese Haas, steps inside Piakura and then throws it back to Piakura, who loses it into the in-goal area and then dived upon by Moran. The Titans will score.
1: Jeez.
0: Well, that was Keystone Cop stuff there from both teams. And in the end, the Gold Coast Titans have scored one of the more bizarre tries you'll see this year. Where's the support over the half?

0: Morris, and also Katoni Staggs, unable to make the tackle, comes back on the inside. That's a beautiful individual effort from Jaden Campbell. Poor miss from Staggs, and the Broncos have conceded the last four tries. 20 points to 12, kick to come.
1: It wasn't like there was the Titans had a heap of numbers. This was really decisive defensive read there from Katoni Staggs and Jesse Arthurs about who they were needing to take, and sort of opened up that space. And as you said, because Jaden Campbell took the line on his great solo effort try. And but the real worrying sign is they're getting in behind the ruck of the Brisbane Broncos and rolling up the field to actually allow yourself to have this opportunity. And Jaden will kick the convert his own try. And 22-12. Look, geez, boys, this is not looking good.
2: 22 unanswered points. So down to the touchline, Jack Fulham with news on Chris Randall.
3: Chris Randall has failed his HIA. Oh. He will take no further part in this game. And a final crowd figure of 41,087 people in tonight on Queensland Day at Suncorp Stadium.
2: Corey Fakes on, Ben Tolte off.
0: Who would have thought he failed, yet it took so long for him to get off.
2: Don't start me, Matt Coles, please. So 12-0 they led Brisbane. And tries in the 31st, 37th, 49th, and 55th minute for Titans.
1: There you go. Bernie Hunt probably goes to lock.
2: So Reece Walsh with the restart.
4: Yeah, just looking, you made mention there before, Mac, about body language and what we're seeing from Brisbane at the moment. Like, just when Jaden Campbell ran that ball around, I was watching on the replay just some of the individuals. Reece Walsh, some of their real key players, Adam Reynolds, very negative body language.
2: Yeah. Ezra Mam getting up off the bench for the Brisbane Broncos.
1: Yeah, they needed this.
2: As the Titans
1: Broncos
2: have lost it. Cleese Haas, and there's a Bronco on the ground holding his back. I can only see his legs at the moment.
1: Xavier Wilson.
2: Jack Kajewski. Chicken Chop Man. He fell awkwardly, didn't he? Copped an accidental knock to the hip. And he's still on the ground. So Ezra Mam, I'm sure I saw him get up. Yep, he's up down the northern end, loosening up. And he's just on the big screen now. But Jack Kajewski might be in a bit of trouble here for Margison and Margison solicitors. He hasn't got up yet.
4: Interesting, Ricky. Man that's going to come on for Gajewski, and he's back to his feet now.
2: Well, on his knees. Yeah. He's struggling to stand up. Finally, he gets up.
4: He's ready to go, Potsy.
2: Nomination for the toughest player of the day for Skyfleet Hino Trucks.
1: Toughest, happy with that one?
2: I am. Chicken Shop Man.
4: He's up.
2: So now, Duffy across field, links with Reece Walsh, who doesn't pass to Carapani again, bounces away from a couple, and it's tackled 10 metres out from the line, 10 in for the Western touchline. Set restart here for the Brisbane Broncos. They get an extra tackle, that's it. Now Hunt to Payne Haas, and he was flat-footed, and it's tackled 15 metres out from the line. He'll play the ball back, takes it acting half. Looks left, goes right to Ben Hunt. Ben Hunt to Reynolds. Reynolds now to Duffy. Cut-out ball, Arthurs for the corner try. So the Broncos hit back their first try since the 24th minute, and Jesse Arthurs scores. The Titans just can't defend the mistake, and they needed that one. Brisbane, 22 points to 16 with a kick to come.
5: Finally got play underway there. Jake Kajewski was down with a bit of, it looked like a leg injury, a back injury, and finally a set-up play there for the Broncos. It was six again, calling. Shifted out to the right-hand side, and Tom Duff did really well to throw. Actually, nice cut-out ball. Fish in the corner. He bounced back with some sort of authority here to Brisbane Broncos, because, as you said, Coz, the body language was down.
0: Yeah, really nice moment, wasn't it, for Duffy? Got the number six jersey on, leapfrog Ezra Mam. There was a statement made during the week. Left the field in the first half of the

0: you're going to need to put him on.
1: For Duffy?
0: No. You'll have all your indicators on, yeah.
1: All of them?
0: Yeah.
1: So there's some strong Titans defence. That's Piakura underneath that. It is. He gets up 15 out from the line. Going to shift it here a little bit wider, and Gajewski off the pass from Reynolds will fly it. 20 out from his own line, 20 in from the far touchline. Now Hunt, here's a chance. Duffy gives it there to Reece Walsh. Walsh now to Anderson. Anderson had Carapani nice on his outside. And it was a nice tackle from JoJo. 8 metres, tried to milk it there, said the referee Anderson. Now Hunt throws the dummy, takes the line on and is taken to ground on the last tackle. There's Adam Reynolds. He's at first receiver from the halfway line. He kicks down to the wing of Philip Sami, who takes it 8 out from his own line. Runs across field, links with Keanu Kinney. Ooh. It was a staggered chase there from Brisbane. And Duffy had to come in to make the tackle on Kinney, 20 metres out from the Titans' line. Now here's Sami. So Mo Fotowaker coming back on for the Gold Coast. And the player coming off there is Cleese Haas. So what are we got? 20 minutes of play remaining. The Titans lead 22 points to 16 as Fotowaker has a hit up. And that's for Carina Leagues Club. Make your day at Carina Leagues Club. As they play the ball at shy of the halfway line. Now here's Brimson. Duffy with a tackle across the chest, said the referee. Last tackle. He'll play it. Player left on the ground, Piakura, is in all sorts, and Duffy gets a high kick. Here's Reece Walsh, Chester, Keanu Kinney waits through to take it. Then they make the tackle through Fotowaker, the Titans, and Brisbane will start to set 13 out from their own line. Here comes Ezra.
0: Geez, I would have loved to see Kinney go up and make a contest
1: for Duffy.
0: Duffy is off.
2: Yeah, now Tino.
3: Yeah, big.
0: Well, that's
3: big decision.
0: That's interesting.
3: Yeah, 19 minutes to go.
1: Is that an admission?
0: Well, he's done nothing wrong. Yeah. He just set up the last try for the Broncos with a beautiful pass.
1: Is it Jaden Campbell injured now? That is a shoulder problem for the Titans. Now we've got a Bronco player on the ground. We've got injuries everywhere for Margison and Margison solicitors. Now, here is Ezra Mann to Reece Walsh. Walsh now to Carapani down the touchline. He's got the fullback to beat. Here comes the cover. Great tackle, Zane Harrison. A Bronco taken out in support, Reece Walsh is claiming. Now,
0: he needs to get
1: Anderson,
0: to his feet.
1: Ezra Mann with a little kick. Tied it up by Keanu Kinney, who does really well.
0: Reece Walsh needs to play what he's seeing in front of him. Now they give away the penalty, the Brisbane Broncos. He laid on the ground trying to get a penalty. The referee wasn't having a bar of it. If he got to his feet, he would have made an extra man down that short side. Regardless of what he thinks, if the referee is not making a call, yeah, he needs to play.
3: Special tackle there from Zane Harrison too. Chase back from Carapani, and they got the well-deserved penalty. Scramble once again.
1: Was a Player of the Day nominee for Torba City Golf Club, a century in the making. There's a shot from Mam. He bounced off, and I think Theakura was able to tidy up, and JJ Fifita gets up limping. There's a cramp. The Queensland selectors hope. 10 shy of halfway. They play it here through Fotowaker. Now Harrison throws the dummy. Reynolds raced out of the line to put pressure on Campbell, who seems to have recovered. 5 shy of halfway. Now Campbell, flat ball to Furmore. No, it wasn't. It seemed worse than that.
0: Absolutely.

0: And look, if they, we've seen those penalised throughout the year, but
1: Adam,
2: this will be interesting. Who's your referee, mate, out there tonight, Potsy?
0: I don't know what he's saying.
2: Yeah. Send him there. Their ball, Titans ball. Look at this. What about the crowd?

0: 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Now it's their turn. With $8,100 Farmlands gift cards up for grabs, thanks to Farmlands. 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
2: 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Little Bros takes the lead from Arkansas kid Don Corleone. Little Bros, it's Hayes again. Little Bros, three quarters of a length.
1: Like father, like son. 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
14: Great finishes we've seen all year. One of the great individual tries from Keanu Kenny, but a man who got a double tonight for the Gold Coast Titans is Jaden Campbell. Jaden, congratulations, mate. You've been at the Titans a few years now. Where does this win rate for you?
15: Yeah, it's up there, mate. For me personally, I think it's one of our best wins. You know, it was awesome to be a part of, and hopefully we can take that on in the next few weeks.
16: Jaden, Corey Parker, mate, congratulations on the victory. What is it about playing against the Brisbane Broncos that brings the best out of the Titans? You go back to the earlier rounds throughout the, I think it was round three down at Seabush. You guys really had a crack in that game. Just went down in a narrow one, and then this evening.

0: love coming up here. When the Broncos come down there, we love playing against.
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0: fit. So, yeah, really, really good playing against them.
1: Hey, Jaden, we made mention in the call that, you know, the longer the game was going, it needed some key indicators or some key men to really step up. Yourself got a double, and then Keanu Kinney in that form of brilliance, one of the best individual brilliant tries I've seen in a long time. From your where you were on the field, how did you see it?
0: I was on the other side of the field. We had a shape court, and then Kay, he got the ball, chip and chase, and it's just one of the best tries I've ever seen. Yeah. And putting us in front like that, and at that time of the game, yeah, it was just unreal.
2: Jaden, Andrew McCulloch, you mate, congratulations on the win, but more importantly, your performance in that second half, absolutely outstanding. Mate, give us a bit of an inside work with, I guess, Zane Harrison, and he seems to be his hands on the ball a little bit more, organising.

0: Steve Reece at his best. And we criticise him because, you know, when you're on the big dollars, you've got to come up with the big plays. And he's done that last year. But he was sitting down, arms in the air, flapping them around. If he had actually got back to his feet, he would have provided an extra man down the short side.
1: He did the same thing.

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8: 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You're with Scotty and Izzy and Robbie and Sammy and Maya. The whole crew's here in studio. Why are you wearing sunglasses inside, Israel?
9: Well, it's a sunny day, isn't it?
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8: do something.
10: There we go.
11: Hey, yes, that's right. It's Friday.
8: You're not.
11: And I'm here.
8: Okay, calm down. Oh. You're not in the outhouse anymore, okay? This is a professional broadcasting studio. Welcome to the studio, Israel Dagg.
10: Thank you. Thank you. It's great.
8: On a Friday.
10: Yeah, it's great to be here. It's great to see the boys in flesh. Robbie, you're looking handsome as ever.
8: Not as handsome as he was last night.
10: Oh, no, he looks sharp. Gosh. What was that shirt?
8: Burgundy.
10: Burgundy. Ron.
12: Yeah, had a few things spilt on that by certain members of the team in the end, so I had to...
8: Would you like to name names?
12: Nope.
10: Who spilt something on you?
8: Who spilt something on you?
10: That wasn't you.
8: The wider Sport Nation team. Did they spill it intentionally on you?
12: No,
8: a celebration kind of mode?
12: No. There was food.
8: Yes.
12: And so they had a drink in one hand, and it was, food, and then the drink went.
8: No.
12: Yeah.
8: Okay. Well, that can happen.
12: Yeah.
8: Hey, Maya, welcome to you.
13: Hey, Maya. Someone's let me loose.
8: Yeah.
13: You're on the decks today.
8: You're in the alpha position.
13: I feel quite privileged because I'm now part of an award-winning show, you see, and I'm just a part-timer. So nice to see Izzy here because he is also another part-timer, some could say.
8: Wow.
13: So thank you for joining us, Izzy.
8: Shade early. That's great,
11: you're
8: shade.
11: You're feeding the text machine. I don't need it.
8: Maya Wilson is top of the

0: Boys, you good?
1: Yeah, 2 years in a row that Sport Nation has won the best sports presenter or commentator at the New Zealand Radio and Podcast Awards. So as a station, something to be very proud of. And that 100%. On this occasion, it was the great cricket team last year. And that it's breakfast with Scotty and Izzy this year is something we are bloody stoked with. So congrats, everybody.
0: There you go, Sumo. You can...
2: Well, should we get on with the show now?
0: Yeah.
2: Yeah? You all finished?
0: Rob? Yeah. What have you like to say, though? I'd love to hear just something from you, Sumo, because you're a busy man. Yeah. You do a lot. Have you had any recognition? Have you had any awards? There was an award that was... Well, there was service to broadcasting... conversation last night. I said, you'll probably get one of those.
2: That's not going to happen.
0: Yeah.
2: I noted someone who won one of those services to broadcasting awards last night was 82 years old. If I make it to 82, it'll be a miracle. I've made some terrible lifestyle
0: How
2: decisions.
0: How long have you been doing it, though?
2: How long have I been broadcasting for? It is coming up as, it's past 20 years. What service I offer to broadcasting is debatable. I was just very proud of the team last night. Sorry, and I will. You've opened a can of worms here. It's lovely to be recognised by your peers, but the biggest thing of all is that we get to talk to amazing people every day. And I know that some of you have reached out to us, who we've got to know over the time together on the show, and we thank you for your messages and your congratulations. But we're here because we love the conversation we have with you listening every single day, and that's why we do this. And Heather Duplessis-Allen, who was named Broadcaster of the Year last night, and she said it is a privilege to have a microphone and to be able to talk to people every day the way we do and to have those conversations every day. And let's be honest, I basically read everyone's text every day. That's my contribution to broadcasting. So essentially, the listeners won that award last night because that's where I get all my material. I'm like Norm Macdonald getting in a car with the driver to the Conan O'Brien show. But look, the award last night is wonderful, and it's a great recognition for the station, and it's also, as you've already pointed out, it's a great recognition for Robbie and Sammy, who put the show together for us every day. But I think most importantly for me, the thing I'm most proud of, because I know you're a humble cat, but it's great recognition for you. You're a day one on the show. It has been your show for 5 years. You always doubt yourself, and to see your face last night when you were named as best sports presenter / commentator at the New Zealand Radio and Podcast Awards, I think that's my favourite thing of all. Because maybe now you'll realise how important you are to New Zealand's media landscape, and especially to New Zealand sports media landscape. Because what you do each and every day is have conversations with people, bring your authenticity, bring your experience, bring your knowledge, and you do it every day with a laugh and a smile, and we love working with you. So that's the thing that made me most proud last night, mate. Just to see you get recognised in that way is very, very special.
0: Thank you.
2: Okay, should we take a break now and move on with the show?
1: Rob hasn't said anything yet. Rob, your thoughts?
0: No one cares. I seen a different side of Robbie last night. Sumo, I really did.
2: I did too.
0: Yeah, I just
2: he was
0: seen
2: on
0: a
2: the prowl.
0: Smile.
2: That's what he was.
0: I know. That aside, but I did see a bit of a smile, Rob. Was it a cool little moment for you?
3: Yeah, no, it was awesome. It's just amazing to be recognised, and it's... Yeah, it's a lot of work goes into the show, but that's from everyone. From the four of us.
0: Mostly you two.
3: Well,
2: yeah, pretty much.
3: Well,
0: but I appreciate you saying it.
3: Just the people that come on. You know, we have some amazing guests, some amazing contributions and texts and stuff, and the show wouldn't be the show without all those people.
2: That's right.
3: So yeah, it's an award for everyone. It's amazing to be recognised, but yeah, just proud of the whole team and everyone involved with the show.
1: Yeah, Marcus, Brad, all the other shows through the station as well. Gee, she's a good family.
2: Yeah. It's a cool family. All right, that's enough self-sourcing pudding for one day. Let's move on with the show. We'll take a short break. Maya's going to hit the buttons, and on the other side of that, we'll get out of the blocks and have a bit of a deep dive, and New Zealand are 57 for 6.
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7: It is 6:44 here on Sport Nation. I don't know what the dagger's doing in the studio.
8: The pole vault.
7: Oh, you were doing the pole vault.
8: Yes.
7: Oh, you remember your arm.
8: You've got an extension in the arm.
7: That's right. Speaking of pole vaults, what a rare and beautiful pleasure to welcome to the show again, Imogen Eris, 4.81 metres, winning in Finland, clearing her PB by 11 centimetres, whipping the field with tired legs. Oh my gosh. Imogen, good morning.
9: Good morning.
7: Wowee. What a week you have had, buddy. How are you feeling?
9: Yeah, I'm a bit tired.
7: Yeah, I can imagine.
9: I'm a bit tired, but I'm getting through on adrenaline and vibes.
7: To do what you did, to set a PB, a stadium record in Finland, and to do it in such convincing fashion, I mean, what does this mean for you? Were you even expecting anywhere close to that?
9: I mean, I've no 480 has been the target now since I've started kind of jumping 70 consistently, and I've had like six great shots at it in a row. like six attempts over the last two comps. I was really close in Rabat Diamond League a couple of days earlier, and so I went to Turku to really try and get that over the line and get it done. We kind of had to go to plan B during the competition because I did have very tired legs and I felt like I was running through mud, so we were on smaller poles with smaller grips, but just made really smart decisions and built the comp, and then it just happened.
3: That's so amazing, Imogen. Izzy here, really appreciate you coming on, and big congratulations. Look, I can understand, you know, beating your PB by 1, 2, maybe 3 centimetres, but to smash it by 11 centimetres is phenomenal. So what went right? Tell us what went right up in that jump, and what is your biggest reflection? What have you reflected on to be able to jump so great?
9: Yeah, I think I knew that going into that day to jump high, I had to do things right because I didn't have a lot of speed reserve or kind of excess energy going into the jump, so I had to just execute well. But luckily, that is one of my strengths. I pole vault really well. I'm not the fastest on the runway. I'm not the strongest. I'm not the tallest, but I can pole vault. And so I took off from space. I put every bit of speed I had in me that day into the pole, and then I managed to pole vault my way out of trouble.
7: Tell us, Imogen, in terms of where to now, having had the confidence to clear 480 and do it with 481, as we've already mentioned, so what does that mean for you in terms of what comes next?
9: Yeah, it's amazing. So I've kind of been in a group of girls that are all at a really similar PB, similar season's best, similar world ranking. And so getting into some of the Diamond Leagues is really competitive. Like, the spots are really competitive. So I'm hoping that putting up that 81 and getting second place in Rabat Diamond League a few days earlier will really help secure some starts, hopefully get a shoe contract over the line, and hopefully keep moving up the world rankings and just see where it takes me.
3: Who would you like? Who do you want to be on your foot?
7: Yeah, who's your shoe sponsor of choice?
3: We'll give you a big plug here. Who are you keen for?
9: Adidas New Zealand have been great with me. They've been supplying me kit, and I've had a really good relationship with them over the last couple of years. It's hard being on this side of the world and being away from New Zealand, but also not being in like the Europe scene either. So I'm a bit in no man's land, but I'll let the results keep hopefully carrying me to where I need to go.
3: Oh, I'm pretty sure there'll be a couple of brand new boxes when you arrive back to our shores, Imogen, if you keep this up. Hey, just talk to me about the belief you have right now, like a real sense of belonging, because pole vaulting, particularly in this country, but globally, is so competitive. So have you noticed the real shift there?
9: Yeah, for sure. I think the indoor season that I had, and then winning my mind hadn't caught up to where I was physically. So every time I jumped 417, I would like be jumping around like tears of joy, like that was amazing, and then have jelly legs and not even be able to attempt the next bar. Whereas now I'm going into competitions like I know that this is where I am. I'm very clear that my mind has kind of finally caught up to where I'm physically capable. So I'm hoping that once those two things come together, they can grow together now and we can keep moving forward.
7: I've got no doubt that's exactly what's going to happen. Emma, are you going to be lining up in Rome for the Diamond League, or have you not got a start there?
9: And what, me?
3: Might be just losing Imogen a little bit.
7: I think we have. We will end it there. Imogen, we just might have lost the line, so we'll hand you back to Maya and go with our congratulations and good luck with everything.
3: You rock.
7: What a fantastic performance that is.
9: Thanks, guys.
7: Thanks, buddy. Appreciate you. 481 in Finland at the Games recently this week. Oh, my goodness.
10: Speaking of pitching.
7: Hey, Smudgy's on the line. Nathan Smith joins us. Smithy, Scotty and Izzy here, brother. How are you?
11: How we doing, gents? Good, thanks.
7: Now, talk to me first and foremost about the 1980s community constable moustache that you're running at the moment.
11: Yeah, do I need to give that a trim, do I?
7: No.
11: It looked all right.
7: No, it looks fantastic. I was praising it. I think it's actually added something to you. You look so confident out there with the bat too, Smudge, and I think the moustache has a lot to do with that.
11: Yeah, it definitely does, yeah.
7: Okay, buddy, let's get into brass tacks. Brilliant with the ball, you guys, and then carnage with the bat. Jeez, what an intriguing first day of test, mate. Can you sum it up for us?
11: Yeah. Oh, yeah, I mean, that's the first thing, really well. We put the

0: really cool. You sort of get clapped down and through as you walk down the staircase and into the long room, which is really cool. And then, yeah, just the hum around the crowd was cool to play in front of. I pushed uphill into the wind all day, which was good. But that's what the big boys are for, though, eh? Charging down the hill. So No, it was an awesome day. Nice to get a few wickets as well and contribute to bowling them out.
1: Just touch on Cole. We spoke about him earlier on in the show. Just been for a hell of a lot. But you know, what did you see from him that garnered such a performance like that? 5 for 62 in day one.
0: I think he's just really clear on the way he sort of operates and the skills he brings to the table. I mean, he's done it before for New Zealand and Test cricket. So today was just, a flow on for him, which is awesome to see him come back and impact straight away. You know, he moves the ball in the air and delivers the ball from a massive height. So he's going to be niggly for anyone coming in to face that, so especially when the ball's zinging around. So, you know, awesome to see him do well today. And, yeah, I'm sure there's a few more wickets out there for him in the second innings.
2: Smudgy, you've played at Lords before, county cricket, I'm pretty sure, mate. Correct me if I'm wrong, but...
0: No, I actually haven't.
2: Oh, you have not?
0: So this, wow. This was my first one, yeah.
2: Oh, well, congratulations, mate, on the day you've had. That's really special. Tell us about the slope, mate. Is it, I guess, noticeable as we're led to believe for those of us who've never played at Lords?
0: Yeah. I mean, from side to side, I think it's an 8-foot difference in height. So it is quite different. It is quite significant. But when you're running in, I think obviously from the pavilion end, it's sort of down off the left. So you sort of feel like you're running downhill, which is nice. And most of the balls seam back into a right hander. So you sort of feel like you have to be a stump wider in that sense. And then likewise the other way, you're running sort of up into a slope which feels like it's 45 degrees, so you sort of have to hold your front side and you feel like you can bowl a little bit straighter as the ball sort of decks away a little bit more from that end to a right-hander. So they're the nuances of Lords, which is great, but as you saw tonight, I mean the ball was still nipping up the slope quite a bit, so there's plenty in the wicket. That was sort of, we call it moving day, which you don't often see in day one, so that's normally day three. So it's cool to play it, cool to experience, and yeah, obviously a great atmosphere today as well with a lot of Kiwis around.
2: Yeah.
1: What does a pitch traditionally do? Do you feel like the seamers are going to continue to dominate, or do you think GP with his selection spinners might come into it later in the test?
0: I think potentially just with how fast the game's moved, it might just be seamers. The pitch was undercover for about 3 days before the game, but you never know. I think it does tend to flatten out. I think when we played here in 2021 or 2022, I think 2022, it was sort of 140, played 180, and then sort of, but the scores in the second innings were in the high 200s. So I think spin will play a part, certainly. And then a little bit later on, but mainly seam, I think.
2: Yeah, the front pad's been worked over today, that's for sure, Smitty. What was your favourite delivery today, mate?
0: Oh, favourite delivery. Gee, that's a tough one. Who'd I get out? Ducker. Oh, how good was that ball to Brooke? Just, you know, I thought he was, you know, just cramped him for room, set the field perfectly. No, that was definitely not the favourite, but how good, you take those when they come.
2: No, it's beautiful stuff, Smudge. We really appreciate you joining us. Sammy's got a question for you quickly.
3: Look, obviously very important as well for my particular area of expertise and focus. Lunch at Lords on day one, what was it? What did they serve up for you guys?
0: What did we have today? What do we have? There was four options. There was a fish option, chicken supreme, a wild mushroom risotto, and there was a lamb, Moroccan lamb, what was it?
2: Gosh.
0: So I've just confirmed. And then you obviously, there was a butternut squash soup. Yeah. Entree.
2: Yeah, that's nice.
0: And there's about three different sort of desserts you can choose from, which is flapjacks, berries and yogurt and some fruit salad, I think.
4: So struggle to get me out after that lunch.
2: I've been in the snow. Well done, Smudge.
0: That's seriously tough.
2: Now we've talked about your mo, which is brilliant, and do not trim that, mate. That's it's looking spectacular. Also had a text in here from one of our listeners, Ian, just congratulating Tommy Blundell on his mullet as well. So pass that on if you would.
0: Yeah, I think he needs a bit of a haircut. I think it's looking a little bit sloppy, but I think he's pretty happy. So he got 180, didn't he? So he's going all right. Yeah. He got 180 last week, so he's not going to cut it.
2: No, he's going good. Smudge, mate, really appreciate you, buddy. Have a great day out tomorrow. I know you'll be out there batting first thing, and hopefully conditions are great and you and GP can keep it on, eh?

0: Keep it on.
1: Cheers, Scotty. Cheers, Izzy. Thanks, boys.
2: Thanks. Appreciate you. That's Nathan Smith out of the Black Caps, and we do appreciate him joining us. It's been a chaotic and rather calamitous day for New Zealand's top order, but also England hardly set the world on fire with the bat. A real seamer's pitch today, and as Smudge mentioned, you know, undercovers for about 3 days leading into that, cloudy overhead, so conditions ripe for the best seam bowling options, and Kyle Jamieson, Pfeiffer, on the board.
3: Happy days.
2: How good is the Lord's Lunch sound?
3: Oh, mate. How crazy is that slope sound?
2: Yeah.
3: You hear a lot about it, but yeah, I probably need to go experience it and see, which I'll never do.
2: You'll never go to Lord's?
3: I'll never be able to play on there.
2: Well, you never know your luck. I know some people. I'll get you in for a corporate
3: day. You know I can do it.
2: Get you in for a corporate. All right. Break time.
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2: Oh, wow. Wasn't expecting that this morning. I tell you what, it's fitting too, because Nathan Smith is at the crease for New Zealand with a moustache like a 1986 community constable from Rimutaka. And he's going to save the day, Nathan Smith and Glenn Phillips. Phillips 31 off 32, Smith 4 off 9, New Zealand 59 for 6, England rolled for 140 in the first innings. That is the current updates on the first test at Lord's. It has been a bowler's test so far, and we're only one day into it. I don't think this is going the five, that's for sure. Keep your texts coming in, guys. Thank you for all your nice messages this morning. I won't get through all of them. There was some queries early doors why there's no cricket commentary here on Sport Nation. And I just would answer that. Sports rights are a complex business, team. And so just because something is happening around the world doesn't mean we automatically get to do that for nothing. So that is why Sport Nation isn't carrying commentary of this particular test match. But we are, of course, carrying commentary of the FIFA World Cup 39 games live and free right here on Sport Nation. Be sure to join us in for that, because there's a lot of shoulder content around that. Of course, we're going to be keeping our mates Daniel McCarty and Ricardo Ball very busy over the FIFA World Cup. And over the FIFA World Cup, that's going to mean there's going to be a pause on the alphabet. On the alphabet. Because we are throwing our TAB money into a punters club for the FIFA World Cup. So beautiful. This could be your last day today to get in on the alphabet. Text your bet of the weekend to 8833. If the alpha picks that bet and puts it in his multi for the weekend, you are in line for a share of the winnings. So text that through, 8833. Get on the alphabet today. Don't forget Rick and Chappie up between 9 and 12. The Rural Roundup with Aaron Speedy returns between 12 and 1. Simultaneously, Staffy and Jello between 12 and 3. And Millsy and Guy will take you home between 3 and 6 tonight. 61 for 6. New Zealand, 6.18. Kyle Jamieson had a text yesterday, actually, one of our listeners, who's saying Jamieson won't be playing. Yeah. Ticker instead. Well, Jamieson did play, and 5 for 60 odd. He's on the board.
3: Ooh, really?
2: 6-5 for Jamieson. Hasn't taken a test wicket in so long, so he would have felt pretty good about things at Lord's. And New Zealand would have thought they're in a pretty good position. So disappointing to see the modes of dismissal, in particular LBW, Daryl Mitchell's dismissal. He'll want that decision to leave the ball back. And it seems to be doing a bit too, nipping around at Lord's under some pretty grey skies. New Zealand can save this. They're not out of the running, and as long as these two can form something of a decent partnership, New Zealand will still back themselves with their bowling power. But how important was it for a player like Kyle Jamieson to perform the way he did? Smith with 3-4 as well, and O'Rourke with 2.
3: I think it's really important. Kyle has been through a hell of a lot. It's well publicised, you know, with his injuries and so on. And so for him to go over to the greatest arena in world cricket, some may say, and produce a performance like that. But it means absolutely nothing if they don't convert and punch on. And we're in a situation. A question for you, Sumo. Are you surprised Phillips is playing over centre?
2: Was a little.
3: Yeah.
2: I was a little. And that may be, well, it's paying dividends at the moment, given the fact that he's pretty much single-handedly stitching together this batting innings for New Zealand. I was a little surprised, to be honest, but I thought it was always going to be about the seamers in this test match. That may change through the course of the series, but I think first test at Lord's, given the conditions, it was always going to be about the pace attacks on both sides. And there's question marks all around, isn't there? I mean, I'm surprised at the amount of vitriol in the British press and from certain commentators in cricket around Jofra Archer's absence for this test match. It's a real commoditisation of a player. Yes, Jofra Archer is probably a very well-played English player.
3: Yeah,
2: he's also got a big load. He had a big Ashes series, which didn't go England's way. We know that. He's just had IPL. And there are a lot of complaints that he's not there suiting up for this test match.
3: Yeah.
2: It's strange to me because it makes a lot of assumptions around a player. We're paying him, so he must play. The life doesn't work like that. And I find it weird when it comes down to, you know, there's a certain generation of former players, of former test cricketers, that seemed to view the world through rose-tinted spectacles, as if in their day they would have just suited up. If they'd had a broken leg, they'd be like the knight from The Search for the Holy Grail. It's just a flesh wound.
3: Can't walk.
2: And there seemed, because underpinning this is it's an almost a bitterness that this generation of players is better paid,

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13: New Zealand is a brave one, it's a try. A try by John Greenglass. Well, it sent somebody off. Jim Mills has been sent off. Jim Mills has been sent off. There is number 8, Jim Mills being sent off. And I think it's Greengrass who scored the try, who is injured. The score, there it is. Let's have a look at this situation. red, not quite admitted. And then comes this big, strong, burly John Greengrass, number 10. Oh, dear.
9: That's the very distinctive voice of Eddie Waring, who commentated the rugby league for a long time in the UK. And that was a test match between New Zealand and Wales. And it featured one of the early test matches played by our special guest this morning. Well, amongst the many sports people recognised in the King's Birthday honours, an absolute legend of rugby league, 28 tests for the Kiwis, many as vice captain, some as captain. He was the youngest captain, I think, of the Kiwis at that point. 126 games for Hull in the UK, 27 for the North Sydney Bears, and goodness knows how many for his beloved Richmond club and for Auckland. He's awarded the New Zealand Order of Merit for both his services to his sport, but also to youth after setting up a program called Who Am I? Special guest this morning, Limalu Fred Akoi. Fred, talofa lava. Thanks for joining us on Sport Nation. Hey, and congratulations.
4: Thank you very much, Tony. I'm really appreciative of your comments. It's awesome. Also very shocking.
9: Well, look, your story, it's an amazing story. And I guess in terms of rugby league and New Zealand, it began when you were just 6 years old and you came with your family to New Zealand from Samoa. What recollections do you have of that transition from life in Apia to suddenly find yourself living in Grey Lynn in Auckland?
4: Yeah, well, we first came over and we stayed with Mum's brother, Setu Masina. He was a minister at the PIC Church in Newton, and we stayed with them for a little bit, and then in Newlyn, and then we bought a house there in Greyland. Mum and Dad bought a house in Elgin Street, and wouldn't you know it, there was a park down the road, and that's where it started. But it was going through that time was quite. Yeah, I can still just remember a few things, but especially when I was at the Newlyn Primary School. Back in those days, you couldn't speak your language. Nobody understood you anyway. And there was me and a Māori kid in the same class, and he wasn't allowed to speak Māori, and I wasn't allowed to speak Samoan. But who cares? Nobody understood us anyway. So.
9: Yeah, I mean, the 60s and 70s were actually a pretty tough time for a lot of Pasifika families in Auckland. I mean, people talk and shudder, really, at the thought of the Dawn Raids and things like that. What was it difficult from that perspective? Or were you able to slot into your new life because of your involvement in the church and in sport?
4: I think when I think back, because the Dawn Raids came ages later, back in, it was in the 70s, but sort of like when we were coming through primary school and intermediate school, Pasadena, and then on to Mount Albert Grammar, it was kind of like the island community in Grey Lynn and Ponsonby, we kind of like had a almost like a shield that we were proud to be who we are in the midst of where we were. You know, we didn't know the difference between demographics of culture or anything other than the fact that in Grey Lynn and Ponsonby, that's where all the islanders and Polynesians were and Māori. And you kind of like, it was like a massive village anyway. So you had that concept of having good, great friends and also a lot of Lungi friends too as well. So there was a really good mix within our in Greyland Park there with Western Suburbs Running Club, Richmond Club, and the Ponsonby down at Clarence Street. And it was really a good hub for us to grow up in. Our coaches down at Athletics in Greyland Park for the running club was Les Mills and Colleen Mills. You know, wow. And you kind of think, wow, you know, like that's how the mix was back then. And so there were a lot of good people around that were just guiding us a lot, and that really helped. And of course, you know, through all that, you know, we come into football and so on, and then the rest is pretty much history, really.
9: Yeah.
4: But we did have a lot of input from our community that we were, you know, the new community that we were in.
9: You're a lifelong.
4: They just saw that you had an ability.
9: Sorry, Fred. Yeah, you're a lifelong Richmond man. Can you remember how it was that you came to play league for Richmond? Because I guess obviously, and I think one.

0: Now, your brother's played rugby for Ponsonby for a while, but how did you come to play rugby league for Richmond? What was behind that? Because you've never really left them, have you?
1: No. The only time I left them was when I went to overseas. And that was the first time I played for another club. But how we got down there was the fact that my mate at Pasadena Intermediate, he said to me one time when we were playing one of the rugby games at school and that, he says, "Hey, man, you should come and play with us at Ponsonby." And I says, "So where's your club at, man?" He goes, "Oh, it's over at Clarence Street." I says, "Oh, yeah, okay, I got to ask my mum." So I asked mum and that, and she just looked at me and said, Where's that club?" And it says, "Oh, it's over, it's through the park and then over the hill and down John Street and then onto Clarence Street." And she says, "Do they have goalposts like those ones down there at Greenland Park, at their park?" And I says, "Yeah, I think they're the same. Yeah, yes. Well, go down to that club and play there because I can see you from there when you go to play." So I can see what you're up to. So we went down there and said, "Oh, man, sorry, mate, I can't play for you guys. I've got to go and play for this club because it's closer to home." And so we went down there and then I found out, there was a lot of my mates there from school and that. But it was a different game. It was league. And they joked a lot about sort of like every time I got the ball when we were playing touch and that. And he said, "Kick it, kick it, kick it." And I kicked it. And the coach grabbed me by the ear and said, "Hey, this is rugby league. We don't kick the ball." We don't kick the ball until about fourth tackle. And I said, "What the heck?" So that's how we ended up down there, mainly because of the guidance of my beautiful mother.
0: It's interesting to note that you made club premiers at a very young age, and the Auckland team, your first international recognition came for the New Zealand Māori side. And now you don't have Māori heritage, but I understand that was quite a common thing in those days.
1: Yeah, I mean, like, it was. And Lemmy Newton was the coach for the New Zealand Māori side at the time. And he was kind of, like, influential in our coming through the schoolboy grades, 15, 17s and so on. And so it was him that picked us. You know, and there was me, and then there was Dane and Kurt Sorensen, and they were Tongan, and John Smith, who was Fijian, you know, and then you had Dennis Keyes, who was Cook Island, and in the side. So you had a whole mixture, and there was also Pesasua. He was obviously Samoan, but we asked, I said to Lemmy, how come, you know, we can make the Māori side, but we're not Māori? And he goes, "Bro, you're brown. The blood runs deep." And I go, "Okay, man, this guy's breaking ground here, man." that was purely by his decision, the fact that we were all connected through the Pacifica navigational tours and that, and with regards to our ancestry and so on. It's like, "Oh, yeah, okay, fair enough." And that's how we got into, that's how we ended up playing for the Māori side. And that was in June, I think, that year, 75. And then later on, at the end of the year, they had trials for the Kiwis. And that's when Kurt Dane and myself, Don Smith, we made the New Zealand side.
0: Well, that was a year.
1: From that, and we were all about the same age.
0: Yeah, that was a year in which you had, it was kind of like a World Series, but the test matches were scattered all over the world. You played some down here, and then you went up and played. The commentary highlight that we played just before came from a game against Wales right at the end, and that was that scene where John Greengrass scored a try and Jim Mills stamped on his head. But I know you copped a couple of beauties. That was one of the most, I'm looking at YouTube, that's one of the most brutal games I've ever seen.
1: It's a far cry from what it's like now. And it was almost like gangster stuff. You know, you just get out there and just get it done and that, and doesn't matter. You learn to duck the elbows. You had your hand up over, you know, in front of you and that, so that nobody come in for a stiff arm and the like. But it was always kind of like, the rule was, if you can soften them up in the first half, doesn't matter how you do it, great, then the second half's going to be a breeze. But it was our last test, I think it was, and we'd lost already our second test, we lost to Great Britain, and then we were playing Wales. And I think, and then we lost them too by, I think, a 1 point, was it?
0: Yeah, it was 2 points, I think, in the end. Real close, yeah.
1: Yeah, 2 points, yeah. It was pretty close.
0: Yeah.
1: But it was revelation, because you're now with the big boys and you pick up a whole bunch of stuff that you got to do real quickly just to survive, you know, just to get through and make sure that you finish the game and so on. So there was a lot of that kind of stuff going on, a lot of mind games with being, you know, we're the tough guys and that we're going to do this and this, and we're going to think. And so, you know, a lot of it came down to sort of like just being smart about playing footy. And that was when, you know, I started, because I started on the wing, but I really wanted to get in a little bit closer to where we can actually move the plays around at 5'8" and halfback. Mm-hmm. So yeah, so it was a great beginning, because on the wing you can see everything anyway.
0: Fred Arcoy is our guest this morning. One of the great things about playing for Auckland in those days, Fred, was that when a team toured here, Australia, Great Britain and the like, there was this tradition that on the Monday night after the final test, Auckland would play the touring side. That's just 2 days after a test match. It would never happen nowadays, yeah. But you played in a few of those. Of course, at Carlaw Park, the crowd was always boiling, and you won a few too.
1: Yeah.
0: They a bit of an ambush, you think, really, coming so close to a test match, but they must have been great to play in.
1: Oh, yeah, they were, you know, and especially when the Kiwis lose the test on the Sunday, and then you've got a return match, pretty much a return match, because most of the Kiwis were playing in Auckland at the time, and then the return match was on the Tuesday night, and so you kind of like had to brush off real quick and that, make sure that, you know, just tape up everything that's sort of like broken or whatever, and just hobble back out there and that, and just get it done and that. But, you know, it was just as tough for the Aussies too, you know, because they just had a similar thing. And, you know, when you're travelling and so on, there's a lot that goes on with regards to injuries and guys recovering and all that kind of stuff. So it was a bit gladiatory, I guess, you know, back then, because you just had to strap up and get back out there.
0: Yeah.
1: But it was good. We had some great victories and so on. But, yeah. I think it came at a price, though. Feeling it now, man.
0: Looking back over your career, I guess any time you beat Australia would be a highlight, and you were part of a team, and I do remember this test match back in 1983. You won at Lang Park over the Australians. I think 19-12, the final score. But this is an Australian team with names like Meninga, Lewis, Gene Miles, Bosted, Price, yep. Groth. You know, how would that particular test match rate amongst the best? Because I know you set up a try for Graham West in that. Would that be one of the big highlights of your career?
1: Oh, yeah. It was the best. You know, Wembley doesn't even come near to that one. You know, and because it's been boiling, because you got to realize that the team that was coming through was a team that started building in 78, 79. And then it went into 80, and then it was just coming right. And then Lowy came in, and he offered the last ingredient, which was just head, you know, just the metal, the last 2 inches. And so we just lost the first test here at Carlaw Park. And then on the return match, we didn't even have to say anything. We just knew, because all of us had come through a lot, and we knew what it was like to lose, and we're getting sick of losing. Okay, especially to the Aussies. And so this particular test match was really one that we just knew we had it, and we just went out there and just did it and just went on with it, you know. And it was really, really cool, because it was almost like this was the one that sealed the cap for the guys that were in that era, that time, that period from the 79, 78 through to 83, because a lot of us then kind of like moved on and just stayed, played professionally. And I retired from international football in 85, and some of the other guys a little bit later, but it was, you know, our time at international was starting to draw on our other commitments to our clubs, which really was our bread and butter. So it was kind of one of those decisions that we had to make as we went on with our career.
0: Well, Fred, I do want to...
1: Yeah,

0: That definitely is one of the great ones.
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3: Time is running out. New Zealand staring at defeat in the opener of the 2010 World Cup. 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
14: Lemalu Fred Arkoi, look, I do want to talk to you about the time that you spent playing for North Sydney in particular in Hull, and also the work that you've been doing with youth. So hopefully you'll stay on the line because we can talk about that in just a moment. Fred Arkoi on Sport Nation. It's 9:38 on Sport Nation. Our special guest this morning, Fred Arkoi, New Zealand Order of Merit and the King's Birthday Honours. Fred, we were talking about that great win at Lang Park over Australia in 1983 and how it was starting to become a bit of a juggling act with your club commitments, your international commitments, also the start of the Graham Lowe era too. We could spend a whole morning talking about that. At that time, you were playing for the North Sydney Bears and Mark Graham was

0: there, and you were there for a couple of seasons, but really the bulk of your overseas playing experience was with Hull in the UK. So why in the end was playing for Hull perhaps more appealing to you than playing in Australia? Because it's probably the opposite applies these days.
1: Yeah, the 80 tour, we had the 80 tour up in England and France. And on that tour, I was rated the number 158 in the world. And from that, everything started happening. That was when they had a ruling with New Zealand Rugby League that if clubs approach you, you can't talk to them until after the tour. And so there were a lot of people that wanted to sort of like hit us up and that when we were there and so on. But they couldn't. So after the tour, there was an envoy that came down to New Zealand to see me, and they wanted to sign me. They made some suggestions to us and that when we were up there before we left. And anyway, he came down and he invited us to come back and play for Hull FC. I think Dick Gemmell was the football manager then, and I was wrapped. I sort of said yeah, but then I was at work, and then I get this phone call and that, and I pick it up, and it was Mark Graham called me at work and that, and he says, "Hey Freddie, football manager here at the club at Norse that wants to talk to you." And and Ken McCaffrey got on and he says, "Fred, how would you like to play for a Bears?" And I'm going, "Oh." And on that last tour that we were with Mark, and that he was going to Norse, and he had a contract also from Manly. And so he wanted me to have a look at it and that. And so I looked at it and I said, "Nah, but the Norse one's a better one." And I had a couple more zeros than the one that Manly were offering you, mate. And so anyway, so that was that. And eventually he went to Norse. And then he calls me and he wanted me to sort of like talk to Ken and that. And Ken asked me if I could come and play at Norse and that. I said, "Yeah, sure. That'll be awesome." And the only reason I went there first was because Hull had already had a contract and everything coming to me and that. And I reneged on that and I said, "Thank you very much, but Sydney is a little bit closer to home for me." And we've just gotten back from Europe and that, and I didn't want to make the leg all the way over there with the wife and that, and sort of like settle it there. But I just wanted to go to Australia first and just check this one out. And so we moved there, and the rest is pretty much, again, like I say, history. Had a couple of seasons there, or three seasons there and that. But then Hull was still chasing me after the North Sydney contract and that. So I thought, well, we might as well go up north. Mm-hmm. So we did. So we made the leg up there and that. And we had our first child, in Danielle, in Sydney. And so my career is marked by my kids, Tony. we had Danielle in Australia, and then we moved up to England, and Josh was born up there, and then we moved back to New Zealand. And Madeline, my other, she's the youngest, and now she's the only one that's living overseas now. All the kids, the two elder ones are here with us, and that, but the younger one that was born in New Zealand is now living in America. Oh, man.
0: You played in the Challenge Cup final, and I've been lucky enough to go to a few of those. And of course, in those days, Hull and Hull KR were huge clubs. And I know you played Wigan in the Challenge Cup final, but just tell us about the experience of playing at Wembley, because it always felt like the whole of the north of England had kind of emptied out for the weekend and gone to London to watch that match.
1: I got to tell you a story. The year that Hull KR and Hull FC made the Wembley final, it was amazing because the whole city was down there. The whole city, and there was a sign, and there's this bridge as you go, there's a bridge that goes right across the freeway, and there's a sign on that bridge leaving Hull and that, and it says, "Last one out, turn the lights off."

win. But if you're not in the game playing, and you have a lot of teams in that you play for, and they all go, "Well, what?" He says, "Well, you got a family team, you got a friends team, you got a work team, you got, you know, a community team that you're part of." So all these teams that you play for are now existing without you on the field. You know, and the guys that playing on the field and that, you know, they've got

0: just in a few days' time. So it's great to see you involved and, I guess, taking all that knowledge that you've learnt from a lifetime playing professional sport and using it to help young people. And I'm sure that is one of the big reasons why you've been included in the New Zealand Order of Merit, and we congratulate you on that. It's been absolutely fantastic talking to you, and thank you so much for coming on Sport Nation this morning.
1: Thank you so much too, Tony, and all the best to you guys. You guys are doing a great job, man.
0: Oh,
1: just keep it rolling, bro.
0: Awesome. Okay. Half time. Okay. That's Limalu Fred Arkoi, one of the greats of New Zealand Rugby League, now a member of the New Zealand Order of Merit. Gosh, I could talk to him for 2 hours. I'd love to go back and talk about some of those great matches that he played against Australia and some of the games, the experiences in the UK. But there you go, Fred Arkoi. Coming up now, 10 minutes away from 10 on Sport Nation.
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9: Now on Sport Nation, mornings with TJ and Rick. Thanks for all the texts you've been firing in this morning on 8833. And some really nice stuff in there too. Nice response to the Fred Okoye interview. So we'll take a look at some of your texts now, Rick.
10: Yeah, plenty of great texts coming through on that. Craig saying, morning, Tony, Ricardo and team. Absolutely love the chat with Fred Okoye. I was born mid-70s into a rugby and cricket household. My first memories of sport was mid-80s, but not so much with league at the time. I feel I missed out, and listening to Fred was so interesting. Like Tony, I could have listened to Fred for a lot longer. I'd particularly have liked to hear more about his current work with youth offenders and youth development. Thanks to whoever organised that and made it happen. Cheers, Craig. Well, Tony organised that and made that happen. And if you missed it, you can go to sportnation.nz. We've got a podcast channel and you can re-listen to that entire interview
9: there. Yeah, it's a bit like the Pete Montgomery interview that we did last week. And I think it's something that

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6: 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But here we go, the top five movies about boxing.
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5: 18 and a bit away from 5 o'clock, Millsy and Guy on Sport Nation. We've done the cattery. Now we can find out who is celebrating this week with four people or things going into the penthouse. And are we renaming the penthouse, are we? Is that the rumour on the street? And is that rumour true?
6: Yeah, the penthouse has undergone investigations.
5: Renovations.
6: Renovations. and has been rebranded and upgraded many facilities in it. So it's now six-star.
5: Six-star.
6: Quality resort. And in the penthouse, there has been a new room where one of each of our four selections to go into the penthouse will not stay in the penthouse with the other three. They will go and stay in...
7: Like a suite.
6: Yeah, the Odin Ryan suite.
7: The Odin Ryan suite.
6: Yeah.
7: So it's like the Odin Ryan suite at the Ritz type thing.
6: Correct.
7: Okay.
6: Correct. So and one of our four ones gets to stay in the Odin Ryan.
7: Okay, shall I go first?
6: Yep.
7: Well, I'm going to put Eli Odin Ryan. he can stay in the Odin Ryan suite.
5: Well, I think there's only one place he can go, isn't it?
7: For this week. We've already touched on it already. 27 minutes, 16 hit-ups, tackles, one try, should have been two, high work rate, committed to the cause, outstanding performance on your debut.
6: Brilliant. Rightio. Fimbles, who you got?
8: I had a couple things in mind. First of all, just want to chuck Spate Summit Ultra in here maybe today.
7: The old sports beer.
6: Oh, yeah.
8: Polish off a dozen of those and feel very fresh the next day, boys. So just got to chuck that in there. But I also just wanted to highlight former NBA player Ty Lawson. He put out this very good tweet. I think it needs to be put in the penthouse for it. Four things I'd rather do than be a Thunder fan. Play hide and go seek with Jeffrey Dahmer in abandoned Chuck E. Cheese. Be a Temu parachute tester. Stick my expletive in a blender and lick a porta potty seat at Coachella. He'd rather do that than be a Thunder fan.
6: Okay.
8: Yeah, so shout out Ty Lawson on the behalf of everyone that doesn't like the Thunder. So, yeah.
5: So Summit Ultra?
8: Yeah, we'll put Summit
5: Ultra
8: in there.
5: Yeah,
8: good stuff there.
5: Okay. Eli Odin Ryan's going to enjoy rocking up to the penthouse to see a dozen Summit Ultra there.
7: Yeah,
5: that's good stuff.
7: He'll get through them pretty quick.
8: I'm sure he would.
6: They wouldn't even touch the sides, Kyle.
5: I alluded to it earlier in the show. I'm going to put Jacob Laban in there. I thought he was terrific on Sunday for the Warriors. Didn't have as many running meters, didn't have the most running meters as the person who had the most, I don't actually know who that was, the most tackles or anything, but I thought he was everywhere. I thought he had a fantastic impact on that game. A young guy, I won't put him in the Eli Odin Ryan category just yet, but I thought he was just magnificent against a very, very good Penrith side. So, I'm positive about the future when you've got a guy like that who's in your forward pack. So, Jacob Laban, you enjoy a week in the penthouse, mate.
6: Brilliant. Rightly so, too. Yeah, I was just tossing up. Do I put my Melbourne Storm back in? Are we back? Beating the Roosters, third place on the ladder. Great defensive effort.
7: The tricolours can be hot and cold
6: they
7: at times.
6: They can be. That's why I'm looking a little bit hesitant. We'll just get a little bit more consistency out of the Purple Pride before I do that.
5: Still 6 points outside the eight.
6: Just relax. We haven't had a bye yet, okay? It's a false economy, that NRL ladder, okay? So who am I?

0: putting in. Boys, I'm actually going to have to put Moana in.
1: Fair enough.
0: The Brumbies had a bit on the line there.
1: Mm-hmm.
0: You know, they did a job. They could have jumped the Blues. And I just thought, all the adversity, all the shit going on behind the scenes, are they getting paid? Do they have a future? To go to the nation's capital over there, notoriously tough road trip, and get the job done, shows that they should have a place in this competition, really, when you think about it. And it's unfortunate circumstances they face, but I thought to go out like that, if they do in turn end up going out, was a brilliant way to go.
1: Well, that is an incredible turnaround for them. They have spent probably 3 weeks in this season in the cattery.
0: Yeah.
1: And now they find themselves in the penthouse, and deservedly so. It was a great performance.
0: It was.
2: So have I seen a few headlines over the past couple of days that there's a lifeline there for them?
0: Yeah.
1: Potentially, yeah.
0: Yeah, Winston or some Stanford, Californian,
1: American.
0: East Coast, West Coast multimillionaire wants to get them out of Hawaii.
2: Oh, yeah.
0: Yeah, which makes sense, Kyle.
2: Be a good road trip, that.
0: Direct flight. Good time zone.
2: Yeah, good time zone.
0: I'd be happy to see it, to be quite Francis.
1: Someone wants to put Woolworths in the penthouse because they have crumpets on special for $3 just for you, Lash.
0: Had a couple of crumpets yesterday. Gee, they're good stuff. Gee, they're good stuff, the old crumpet. I'm quite like this, though, boys. I go through phases of stuff.
1: I see you got off them already.
0: I haven't gone off, but I will in another turn or two. Okay. But, yeah, a bit like Kyle Mills, I go off him sometimes and come back on him.
2: That's in the show.
1: You sorry, what?
0: Yeah. Yeah.
1: Oh, yeah. Might take a break there. Yeah. 13 away from 5. Bills, you and God, Sport Nation. We will come back and get to a few of your texts.
0: Looking good today, Kyle.
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12: Tune in for live commentary of the Bulldogs against the Eels. 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
14: Now, the one of the assistant coaches of the Warriors, it is Stacey Jones on Warriors Wednesday. Stacey, thank you very much, as always, for giving up your time, especially in bye week. What's been the assessment of Sunday night after a bit of time to look back on it, mate?
15: Yeah, obviously disappointing with not getting the win. But, you know, look, it was a positive performance. But I just think, you know, we just slipped up on a couple of things, you know, big moments. And when you're playing against a quality team, like Penrith, you know, you've got to take those moments, and yeah, they were big ones that hurt us in the end. But plenty to like about the performance, but also, you know, felt that one that we could have got.
16: Hey, Stace, I was parked up on the couch with a couple of Summer Ultras watching that game, and geez, she was a cracking of a game, like a playoffs type mentality out there from both teams. Did you have that same sentiment up in the box?
15: Oh, it was a physical game. It was, you know, end-to-end type performance, a lot of movements as far as the ball went. And then, you know, obviously scramble defence. Both teams come up with some big plays. So it was a high-quality game. Yeah, we were certainly on the edge of our seat in the coaching boxes, that's for sure.
14: I see Webby post-match said, and I think it's a quote, you're trending like a good team, but you aren't the finished article yet. What is perhaps the missing pieces to making you that finished article?
15: It's just taking those opportunities. Like we had a couple in the first half. I think one when on last play we ran it and Chanel held the ball up and just didn't get the ball earlier, which could have been a try-scoring opportunity there. And obviously the one when Jacob Laban, you know, made that break and he had no one in support down our left edge, you know, they're moments that you've got to take. You know, Dallin went up in the air and got the ball back to Ali, who was, you know, half a metre offside. So like, they're moments that you just can't have in the game if you want to be a quality side. And look, I thought our defence was spot on for the majority of the game. And I thought, you know, when we kicked the ball, we chased hard, but it was just, you know, lapses in concentration, you know, when the moment counts.
16: Hey, Stace, all season we've seen Khan Pereira and Dallin score those amazing tries in the corner next to the flag stick each time. Didn't see that against the Penny Panthers. Is that more of a reflection of the Panthers' defensive systems and maybe putting a bit of research in to try and shut those kind of attacking threats down?
15: Yeah, I mean, I thought we had opportunities to do that. Like I said, we delayed the pass a little bit for them to sort of get that opportunity to do it, and we didn't do it on the weekend. And one thing the Panthers do really well is defend their try line better than any team in the comp. So, you know, you've got to be on your game. The timing's got to be perfect, and, you know, you've got to be in the right place at the right time. And, you know, I felt that against Penrith, you know, we probably did have opportunities, but they were too good. So, you know, next time we play them, you know, it's probably coming up with something a little bit different.
14: Mm. Mate, as I said, we're grateful for you to jump on during bye week, and it is bye week, and it's strangely your second bye week in, I think, about 4 weeks.

0: game on the weekend, that there was nothing to keep game from either side. I felt, you know, our defensive pressure on their backfield made them kick long, and we were catching it on the full in good position. So one thing we can help our kick game out is for our backfield to do a good job. And then to tell you the truth, they've done an outstanding job, our backfield, bringing the ball back. Dallin, how he brings back Tane, you know, Alofi, Ali and Pompey, you know, they've done a terrific job as far as getting us good field position.
1: I remember Gary Freeman didn't have much of a kicking game throughout his career, but the way he read the game, competitive, kind of reminds me a lot of Tamati Martin, to tell the truth, actually, Stace. But, hey, let's talk about Mitch Barney and Kirk Capewell. Capewell, has his lungs recovered from that game Wednesday night last week after the amount of tackles he had to do?
0: Yeah, what a huge effort. I'll tell you what, he would have been handy to have on the weekend, that's for sure. It would have been a game that would have been right down KP's alley. So, yeah, look, we saw him 2 days after the game, after the Origin game. He came to our captain's run, and, yeah, he was absolutely knackered. So there would have been no way KP could have backed up from the Origin to come into the Panthers game. So, yeah, very very pleasing for him, the way he performed. Obviously disappointed, you know, with the result. But, he had a huge game.
1: Now, to the important stuff, did you get to catch up with Ivan post-game for a beer or two? Because he was certainly up and about during that game. It just shows you the amount of respect he has for the Warriors and how important those 2 points were. So do you interact with the opposition coaches in that post-game these days?
0: Yeah, actually, every now and then we do, but we didn't this time. A lot of the grounds nowadays, you're at one team's at one end, the other team's at the other, and then there's lots of stuff going on. So, no, we didn't get to catch up with Ivan. Generally, I think, I know Webby and Ivan have a deal that the losing coach has to go to the opposition changing room, and I think Webby didn't go this time. I think we've lost the last two against them, so he decided, no, I'm not going to go.
2: they've seen enough of him in recent times.
0: Yeah.
2: Good stuff, mate. Well, thank you for jumping on, as you always do, even in bye week, mate. We do appreciate it, and can't wait to see the boys back on the park in a couple of weeks' time.
0: Yeah, cheers, fellas. Appreciate it.
3: 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A teenager on football's biggest stage. Pelé steps into a World Cup semi-final and tears France apart. Three goals and Brazil's World Cup history is born. Football has a new king in waiting, and the world has just seen him arrive. That was a Sport Nation Football World Cup moment.
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7: Certainly is time to play the pyramid. Just before I do those texts here on the text machine, hasn't Nick Shearer moved to the Blues? Yeah, he has. I think there's another spot left, though, for a number nine at the Blues, Brendan. Lennox, no chance. Another 6 months in the paddock before that jump to wait for age. That's fair enough. Lashes, have a look at the pass of Lennox. It floats. You love those Hollanders. Wasn't my call. I was just passing on the information, what I was told. I agree. I think Adam Lennox's core roles do need work. But anyway, talented footballer.
8: Just passing on the message.
7: Just passing on the message. And don't shoot the messenger, as they say. Rightio, the pyramid. You know how it works. Millsy and Guy work together to try and build the 10 building blocks of the pyramid. They start off easy and they get progressively harder. Today's pyramid theme, boys, is I'm going to give you a game that a New Zealand team, whether it be rugby, cricket, league, whatever it may be, played in.

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10: But for now, we've got to continue this pyramid, Lashes, and you've got us in a sticky situation.
11: I do. The pyramid today, you boys are up to block number 7 because today was always going to take a bit of time because I'm after at least 5 starting players from this fixture for New Zealand. Okay? So what we've done Lions Game 3 2017. We've also done the Black Caps Australia T20 at Jade Stadium when McCullum got a century. We've done the All Blacks series victory over the Springboks in 1996 in Pretoria. We've done the All Blacks versus Ireland in the undefeated season in Dublin. We've done Pakistan versus the Black Caps World Cup semi in Manchester. And then the Warriors Grand Final against Manly in 2011. And you named, you gave me, and it was credit to you boys, 5 starters for New Zealand from each of those fixtures. So, block number 8. Boys, I need 5 starters from the 11 when the Black Caps beat Australia at Hobart in 2011.
10: Doug Bracewell.
11: Dougie boy.
10: Kane right. Williamson.
12: We'll go Reece Young played that.
10: Yep, he did.
12: Martin Guptill played that and Ross Taylor captains.
11: So, sorry, Reece Young is correct. Yep. And then who?
12: Ross Taylor was captain.
11: Captain, correct.
12: Doug Bracewell, Chris Martin bowled.
11: Chris Martin.
12: Did you say before? Martin Guptill, did he play?
10: You said Martin Guptill.
12: Yeah, I think
10: Kane Williamson playing that. But I think Guptill did, and that should be our 5.
12: Yeah.
11: You want to lock in Guppy?
12: Well, I think Guppy played. Kane would have.
10: Kane would have played that, wouldn't he?
12: I think he would have.
11: Hobart, the Bell Ring.

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Tune into the

0: truly be in that conversation.
1: Oh, mate, know, I think he is.
0: The minutes that he's played.
1: Yeah. Well, and the Sports Freak, the other co-host of the show, needs me to say this. Yeah, like, needs to be in the All Black squad. I put Harkin slightly ahead of someone like Morby. I won't be staggered if they cracked a squad, Ross. Whether or not they actually make my squad, it's a close run thing. All right, enough Kane's propaganda. Sorry, Grant, you want to carry on?
2: Yeah, I just want to say, I mean, that's a huge... That's a huge benefit, isn't it? If you're playing international rugby, if you've got a team that actually gels together during the season, playing provincial rugby together or franchise rugby or whatever you
1: get
2: call
1: Ben
2: it.
1: Get Ben Darwin back on the show, mate.
2: You know, you want to have your 9 and 10 combo playing and knowing each other.
1: Cohesion.
2: Yeah, you
1: the
2: do.
1: The Aussies love calling it cohesion.
2: Yeah, but, like, isn't that a massive benefit?
0: It is. And even the outsides, having guys who know the pictures that he's looking for. You know what I mean? When you've got guys like Geordie Barrett and Billy Proctor, who are such good communicators and have got such good vision for the game, able to say to Ruben, hey, look, this is on now. And him being used to those voices and understanding and trusting their calls over a period of time. Look, I think that's really relevant. And, you know, it makes a big difference. Cohesion makes a big difference. There's a company out there called Gainline Analytics, and it's run by Ben Darwin.
1: That's why I'm referencing him, yeah.
0: Yeah. And they basically go through, and they have on the selections, and a lot of teams use them. I know that the Crusaders use it. They give them a score sheet with the cohesion of the opposition team. And it's either a player either got like a red check on them or a green check. And so, you know, for instance, let's say that you bring in a person from the Marco to play in the midfield with a person who he's played with before at the Marco but has never played Super Rugby before. They get a better tick because they do understand each other than bringing in a person who's a winger at the Crusaders who's never played with this bloke before. Yeah. And so these teams see these score sheets and then they go, okay, well, we can make these guys work together. So in that way, when you get to test footy, you know, and you really do know each other well, you know, the little and bunce kind of situation, it makes a massive difference.
1: Let's get to the Crusaders Blues. A month ago, if I told you the Blues would not be hosting a home playoff game and paying $3.60 in the playoff game, I think you would have been a little bit surprised, Ross. Their fall-off has been quite a story over the last month.
0: It has, hasn't it? And some of the issues that they've had, particularly at line-out time, you know, really, really poor at line-out time. And for a team that likes to roll their sleeves up and get into it, you know, to not be able to take your line-out ball is really bad. And it's their own, you know, it's their own fault, really, because they seem really consistently choosing the same options and losing them in the same place. You know, they don't seem to use a lot of variety, say, in comparison to some of the other teams. When you look at their stats, they do a lot of five-man lineouts. And guess what? The majority of the lineup ball that they lose is in a five-man lineout. Whereas if you look at the Crusaders, they have a huge variety of lineout options and they change them up all the time. So, you know, that is one massive thing for them. They actually get to the right end of the field all the time. But just like the Brumbies last night, they throw it away. And you just can't afford to do that.
2: Ross, how well placed is the Crusaders here? I mean, Daniel calls them the one-man team.
1: Well, they are, aren't they? They are, really, aren't they? It's the one-man team.
0: Are you talking about Lester Fyanga Nuku?
1: Well, yeah, and basically you get a rise out of my producer. Yeah. It's working, Ross.
0: Yeah.
1: It works.
0: Oh, it's
1: there's
0: not
1: there's
0: right,
1: one. He's giving me one right now.
0: You know, he carries twice as much ball as any other open side flanker in the country.
2: Wow.
0: It literally is revolved around him and his playmaking skills. He's not an open side flanker. He's a Lester Fyanga Nuku. You know, the same way that if you look at Artie Savia, he's not really an open side flanker. He's not really a number eight. He's Artie Savia, and you work around him. You know what I mean? Because he's got that skill set. And so, yeah, they kind of are. And they obviously looked at it and they went into, you know, was it around 10 or 11 where they made that change? Pretty late in the season. And it completely changed everything, didn't it? I mean, they did well last week without him, but everything revolves around his triple threat, and it's provided David Harvilli room.

0: So it's actually been a bit of a masterstroke.
1: Well, if that's
2: all I heard is they're a one-man team there, Ross, so thank you.
1: And if that's the case, how are the Blues going to shut him down? That's one thing that they'll be talking about. Let's shut down Leicester.
0: Yeah, you've got to get up in their face fast. And kind of, he does make mistakes. And when he has to take a tackle, he's actually not particularly good at presenting the ball. He presents slow ball and often hands it over. So if you can get in their face and stop him from being able to step into gaps and throw passes and put little kicks through, you can really win it there. And I think when you look at Anton Cigna, he's probably the best of the loose forwards around the breakdown this year. Leicester himself has got the same amount of turnovers, but Leicester gives away a lot of penalties at the breakdown, whereas Anton is so clinical. Got to get him in there. Yeah, Sam Darry has got a massive workload. He's got to get up in their face. You know, there's got to be those guys that they lean on who they've leant on all year to do that hard yards work. Dalton Papali'i's been a big loss for them. A really big loss for them, I think. And I think that's been a big part of their slide away. No one's replaced his workload because he gets through so many tackles. He gets to so many rucks, and he's so quick to those rucks that I think they struggled to replace it, and Cigna's had to carry a lot of that. And it means that, you know, where they were so effective on the gain line through the first half of the season, and their defence was so strong as well through the first half of the season, and that's fallen off from first place to like 7th or 8th ranked defence in the comp. And I think a lot of it's got to do with that pressure that he puts on in that breakdown area that's now just disappeared.
2: How do you think the Blues play this from a style perspective? We know conditions are going to be good. I'm not sure if you've heard, there's a roof in Christchurch now. The Blues, I thought, tried to chuck it around a bit more last week against the Chiefs, which was kind of listening to a bit of public opinion. There's been a lot of criticism of their style, their you know, lack of endeavour and risk-taking. I thought they took on a bit of risk, but got shellacked, didn't they? Conceding 60 points. Amazing. Do they go back to Vern ball, or whatever we want to call it?
0: Yeah, well, I think they've got to win that gain line. They've got to be focused on using those big bodies to carry the ball over, rampling, etc., and really nail that. And then they do have good backs. They do have a back line that can attack, but the real reason they're getting hammered isn't because they're not scoring points. They're actually scoring points. It's because their defence has fallen to pieces. So if they can just tighten up on the defence, then I think they're very much in the game.
2: Right, so the Blues lose tonight. It may not be their season over, because then they would need the Reds to beat the Chiefs. And no Australian side has ever beaten a New Zealand side in a Super Rugby playoff game in New Zealand, Grant.
1: It doesn't surprise me.
2: But it's staggering to say out loud 30 years on from this competition starting. It's not happening later tonight, is it, with all due respect to the Reds, is it, Ross?
0: No. It's not. They're a funny team, though, eh? Because they can be amazing for 20 minutes. And you're like, wow, this is a team. And then for 20 minutes, they just turn off. They've got this incredible stat through the first half of the second half. So I suppose the third quarter of the game, minutes 40 through 60, where they concede almost as many points as Moana Pacifica. Their defense through the rest of the game is actually really, really good. But between 40 and 60 minutes, they just absolutely copper hiding. They just
2: is it a coaching issue?
0: You know?
2: Is their coach boring and they switch off at halftime? It's not as if he's about to take a big role.
0: Leskis saying. Leskis isn't turning up and saying anything at halftime. They're just falling asleep. And it's quite staggering how many more points they cop in that period of the game than the rest of the game. They just turn off. But then they score these incredible tries, you know, because McDermott's a threat and Carter Gordon's a threat and McWright and Dalgunu and Jock Campbell at the back. They've got these guys who can score tries from the end of the earth. But then they get the duvet out and they lie down for 20 minutes. You know? It's crazy.
2: Well, it's not as if the other guys don't have attacking weapons who can score 200-metre tries. Chiefs go right.
0: Yeah, exactly. And I think that's probably one of the things where the Chiefs will go well tonight. They're so good from turnover ball. And the moment that the Reds fall asleep, the turnovers are going to come and they're just going to cop it from long range.
2: Good man, Ross. Really appreciate your time. Thanks so much. Keep up the great work and give my best to the team at the Aotearoa Rugby Pod. What do you want to say, Grant?
1: Thanks, Ross. Last question from me. Predictions. Final.
2: Oh, he wants to steal an idea for a punt.
1: Who's playing?
2: Ross,
1: who's playing in the final?
2: He's incapable of independent thought.
1: How does it end? I just want to see if you're on the same path as Daniel.

0: I can't see it not being a Chiefs-Hurricanes final, which I think is good for Daniel, because I think he'd be more worried if the Crusaders are in there.
1: But, oh, hell yeah, mate. Yes. No doubt about that.
0: Yeah, the Chiefs are just a team that's kind of, because the Hurricanes have had so much talk about them, have gone slightly under the radar, but actually, you know, the Hurricanes are the best in defence and the best on attack statistically, and the Chiefs are second in both too. So they've just actually been really good.
1: Yeah, and like, if we lose to the Chiefs, I'll just do what the Chiefs do and blame the bus driver. That's what happens, right? Hey, Ross, there's one from a few years back. All right, fella, great to chat, mate. Take it easy.
2: Thanks, Ross.
0: Cheers. Catch up.
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1: Cue music!

0: I wonder.
1: What will feature today? Who's doing the good?
2: You can do the good, mate. Actually, no, don't let him have it. Grant, you can do the good.
1: The goldfish has forgotten, I bet.
3: No, it's got to be the Hurricanes, doesn't it?
2: He actually has forgotten. Daniel, I'm throwing it back to you. Daniel, I'm throwing it back to you.
0: Jesus.
3: Is it not the Hurricanes? I mean, you guys did it by text today.
2: You're in the group chat.
0: Group chat.
2: Mate.
0: That's what they call it, a group.
2: All right, Daniel, we're throwing it back to you then.
0: Oh, God,
2: more
0: the Kane
2: punishing.
0: Footy, right?
3: I want to go back to it. Yes, it was the Kane. I'm saying, like, I just needed a little bit of affirmation because I was 80% sure it was the Canes. The Canes scoring 66 points last night, being dominant. We've heard it all morning.
0: It's more of the conviction than we want then.
3: It's been all season and all morning. We've heard it. I've never seen Daniel so happy.
0: So what's the good, Daniel? Not the Hurricanes? Not the most convincing. We're the footy at its best. Grant, 66, count them all. One, two, roll the tape.
4: There's Roygaard, swings it away for Dearns. Now Love. Here's Proctor. Hurricanes trying to make something of this. Larkin back to Proctor. Into Delaney. What a try. Roygaard goes away to the right. Love makes the pass across. Now here's Harkin. Gets it back and here's Roygaard. They've done it again, the Hurricanes. And it's Cam Roygaard. And Zlarkai lays it back for Roygaard. Delaney now. Here's Love. Skips into a gap. Off goes Love. Away from Naholo. Looks to get it back and field. And Billy Proctor scores another beauty.
2: I'll tell you what, Grant Nisbet just gets me fired up.
3: Yeah. He is the Hugh Bladen of New Zealand. I just love that voice. It's synonymous with rugby.
1: Should we call him Uncle Grant?
3: Uncle Nisbo.
1: Great man too.
3: Did my first commentary with Uncle Nisbo.
1: Yeah.
3: Gee, he was good. We went to the TAB afterwards. People were just coming up with him like old women. Just letting you know, I love your commentary. It's just so lovely.
1: I love your old New Zealand woman voice.
3: And you're such
2: a lovely
3: man.
1: He is a lovely man. Nisbo, see you at Kubini Park this afternoon. We're coming for you, mate. Remember, God's on our side. Got no chance. Ponicky MSP today, fellas. Oof. He's a massive Ponicky fan. All right. Anyway, the bad.
3: Don't hand it to me.
1: Bad. Well, it has to be the Lord's pitch. Bad for batting.
3: Yeah.
2: Very
1: 20
2: bad.
1: Bowls.
2: Very bad.
1: 20 bowls and LBWs in 33.
3: 33 including, wickets.
1: Including Baggy Ollie Bag of Donuts got 3 and over.
2: Oh, that was my cue to play it. Here you go.
4: Oh, now that's very close. He's played around that and given. Back in to the side. Back in. The wickets for Ollie Robinson. He says, don't worry about the review. That's out.
5: Yes. Gap between bat and ball. Clear gap between bat and ball. Ball tracking piece.
1: I thought this was more plumb than it was. Just clipping links up at the end.
2: Both of them were pretty close.
1: Yeah. It looked dead, though.
2: Oh, yes.
5: Just
1: trying to get outside the line. Just play too square on the onside.
5: Thank you. I'll go back to Rod on field.
1: So that was hard enough. You felt it after watching the England innings. There's going to be some carnage. Someone would like to know what meds I'm on today.
3: He hasn't taken the bingo, Dave.
1: Oh, no.
3: You know what? I feel the nerves now because then you're batting at 5 and you're like, damn it, I've got to go in and bat, and you're walking down through the pavilion.
1: Dingo Dave, I'm on life, mate. I'm high on life, and it's Daniel to you, bud.
3: No!

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I screw up, and then she stepped in and she played great. And I feel like mentally I couldn't really recover after her second set, and that really, yeah, I think that was the biggest mistake from me. I don't know when was the last time.

0: Scotty Scheffler, 18 months ago, everyone was like, he was like, oh yeah, balance and, you know, just love my life at the moment. Now he's shouting at his caddy and, you know, shanking into water. Life's not that balanced and good at the moment for Scotty Scheffler at the moment. He's probably grinding it out on the driving range, hitting more balls than he's ever hit. Try to find some sort of form. And if he's doing that, it means it's sacrificing family time, which he said he had so much balance for. He's chasing something. I think, you know, athletes can't just be consistent and we can't expect them
1: robots,
0: to be.
1: They're not robots, they're humans, essentially.
0: No, yeah. She's having a meltdown. She's probably got burnout and she needs to take a break from the game.
2: Potentially. Yeah,
0: that's what I'm reading from it.
1: I hope it's more of a short-term break.
2: Me too.
1: She's still 28.
2: Talented.
1: I like watching her.
0: Yeah, maybe.
1: Well, I think you regretted walking away eventually, didn't you?
0: Oh, I walked away at a time where I probably felt a bit burnt out and I wish I'd just taken 6 months
1: out.
0: Yeah,
1: just time off.
0: And I probably would have played for another 3 years.
1: You wouldn't be hanging out with us.
0: No, I still would be. I love that. I love hanging out with you guys.
3: Milsey and Guy.
4: Gee, good stuff, the old crumpet. I'm quite like this though, boys. I go through phases of stuff.
5: Yeah? I see you got off them already.
4: I haven't gone off, but I will in another turn or two. But yeah, a bit like Kyle Mills, I go off him sometimes and come back on him.
5: That's in the show.
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0: Cricket, but specifically the test match. All right, Mr. Positivity, Grant Elliott, Mr. Wellness. You always like to seek the light in life, and I respect you for it. I, on the other hand, a little bit more erratic. Let's just recap what has happened over the course of 2 days at Lord's. New Zealand won the toss, decided to have a bowl. England made 140 all out, 56 to Harry Brook, who was dropped twice. Has to be mentioned.
1: We always drop Harry Brook, though, yeah, don't we? We yeah, love it.
0: I'd like to know how many times we've dropped Harry Brook in his career. It's like, come on, lads. One was a really sharp chance, sort of a backward point, sort of a squarish gully by Conway. That was travelling. You can kind of be, I'm not okay with it, but you can kind of understand why it went down. The Ruch and Ravindra one in the deep. That's the dolly, right? So 5 for 62 to Kyle Jamieson, 3 for 38 to Nathan Smith. New Zealand, though, it was a horror end to day number one, 61 for the loss of 6. And to day number two, New Zealand only got through to 113. And, well, from the off, Glenn Phillips overnight, he actually played really well late on day number one. But he got a beauty from Tongue.
1: Yeah. Yeah, just angled in and just seamed away. We saw a lot of that, just playing the wrong line. And like you said, to some of them, you're like, did he just miss the straight one there? And I'm like, absolutely not. You want to see those, the actual path and the path that it was going to go down. I think that would have been quite interesting on the old Hawkeye.
0: Yeah, it's somewhat misleading because they're obviously bowling from wider of the stumps.
1: Yeah.
0: And it sort of tricks your eyes, like the Kane Williamson LBW in the second innings. Like, has he missed a straight one there?
1: Yeah, his eyes going. But when you're getting one of the world's best missing the ball like that, and Joe Root, obviously, you know, it's great to be able to see Kane Williamson and Joe Root play against each other, but unfortunately both of them not scoring many runs. And like you said, it was a wicket to wicket pitch. Nathan Smith wide of the crease, a little bit like Josh Tongue as well, and the way that he used that the ball to seam in, the three quarter seam.
0: Is he bowling even wider of the crease than he normally does?
1: He seems to be wider than he ever has, but he's been more, he gets a lot of edges.
0: He looks fit.
1: Yeah.
0: He looks fit.
1: He
0: over
1: does.
0: Those back injuries. He's bowling high 130s.
1: Yeah.
0: He sort of struggled. He wasn't bowling great pace last summer back here and sort of struggled with the length, but he's he's obviously had a lot of success in the first class scene in England, knows what conditions are about.
1: And an all-rounder, you can say, like, he could be handy with the bat.
0: If he uses his bat, he left one alone. A lot of players have been bowled leaving.
1: Leaving, yeah. I think that we've seen three.

0: searching for something to give me confidence.
1: Well,
0: and I'm thinking back to just June of last year, almost to the day, fellas, where Australia made 212 and then South Africa 138 at Lords. It's the World Test Championship final. Then Australia got 207 and South Africa are set 280 and they get it comfortably. Mm. Why? Because one person played a match-winning innings.
2: Yeah. And that's all you need. Yeah. With a score of 254, you need one person scoring 100. Mm. Devin
3: Who's
2: Conway.
3: That going to be? You think it's going to be Devin Conway?
0: Where are you on Conway? The confidence scale? Huh?
3: Oh, just literally been having the highlights up on one of the TVs, just watching how the pitch and the ball behaves.
0: Like, how are they going to score one run, like 218? Like,
3: watching Nathan Smith's wickets, like the ball literally maybe bouncing up 45 centimetres off the ground and smashing it.

0: he's younger. He's one of me.
1: He
0: needs to be too much. You know what he needs to be doing, guys? He needs his phone out there scrolling TikTok reels between balls, and then he might be able to lock in a bit more. I'm just saying.
2: He needs to get his Tim Payne comment coverage.
0: Yeah. I mean, to be fair, he's pretty popular on the old Instagram rush.
1: Pain, no gain.
2: Okay.
1: So that's it from cricket, except for IPL, Royal Challengers Bangalore winning the IPL.
2: Let's be honest, we don't care.
0: And for Jacob Duffy got a title?
2: Yeah, I'm happy for him.
0: Yeah, absolutely. Jacob Duffy. For Jacob Duffy.
1: I think he got a mention from Virat. I don't know. The screen was on silent because I was getting ready for the wellness shoot, and I was in the gym. And
2: doing some push-ups before the shoot.
1: Yeah, and it looked like Virat maybe referenced Jacob Duffy because they zoomed in on him. So, but they're pretty cool that he's got an IPL title for a New Zealander and. Good Otago stalwart.
2: Good. Which New Zealander was substituted in the
1: Spates.
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13: All right, I'll go first. Mainly because I want to be right, but not right. So for me to be right, I know I always want to be right. So if the Canes are to lose the semi-final at home next weekend, they're probably going to have to play the Chiefs, I think. Sorry, Blues, I don't think you're capable of doing it. So I've got the Crusaders winning tonight against the Blues at $1.27, and the Reds upsetting the Chiefs at 6. But whack that in together, that comes in at 7.62, and then you get Chiefs-Canes by my count.
14: Yeah. I had a
13: how about that?
14: Yeah. Oh, how long we got?
13: 30 seconds.
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13: What did I tell you about one big team never wins their group?
15: 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I've got 5 seconds. Leicester to score, Cody Taylor to score, Crusaders to cover the line, and the Chiefs to win, 7.84.
14: Ta-ta. Have a good weekend. Thanks, listeners.
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2: Every Monday from midday, join me, Daniel McCarty, as we dive in head first to discuss, dissect and debate all the big stories from the sporting weekend. 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

0: show. It has been your show for 5 years. You always doubt yourself. And to see your face last night when you were named as best sports presenter slash commentator at the New Zealand Radio and Podcast Awards, I think that's my favourite thing of all. Because maybe now you'll realise how important you are to New Zealand's media landscape and especially to New Zealand sports media landscape. Because what you do each and every day is have conversations with people, bring your authenticity, bring your experience, bring your knowledge, and you do it every day with a laugh and a smile, and we love working with you. So that's the thing that made me most proud last night, mate. Just to see you get recognised in that way is very, very special.
1: Thank you.
0: Okay, should we take a break now and move on with the show?
2: Rob, Rob hasn't said anything yet. Rob, your thoughts?
0: No one cares.
1: I seen a different side of Robbie last night. Sumo, I really did.
0: I did too.
1: Yeah, I just
0: he
1: seen
0: was on
1: a
0: the prowl.
1: Smile.
0: That's what he was.
1: That aside, but I did see a bit of a smile, Rob. Was it a cool little moment for you?
3: Yeah, no, it was awesome. Yeah, it's just amazing to be recognised, and it's. Yeah, it's a lot of work goes into the show, but that's from everyone. You know, from the four of us.
1: Mostly you two.
3: Well,
0: yeah, pretty much.
3: Well,
1: but I appreciate you saying it.
3: Nah, yeah, no, just the people that come on. You know, we have some amazing guests, some amazing contributions and texts and stuff, and the show wouldn't be the show without all those people.
0: That's right.
3: So yeah, it's an award for everyone. It's amazing to be recognised, but yeah, just proud of the whole team and everyone involved with the show.
2: Yeah, Marcus, Brad, all the other shows through the station as well. Gee, she's a good family.
0: Yeah. That's a cool family. All right, that's enough self-sourcing pudding for one day. Let's move on with the show. We'll take a short break. Maya's going to hit the buttons, and on the other side of that, we'll get out of the blocks and have a bit of a deep dive, and New Zealand are 57 for 6.
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4: It is 6:44 here on Sport Nation. I don't know what the dagger's doing in the studio.
5: I was doing the pole vault.
4: Oh, you were doing the pole vault.
5: Yes.
4: Oh, you remember your arm.
5: You've got an extension of the arm.
4: That's right. Speaking of pole vaults, what a rare and beautiful pleasure to welcome to the show again, Imogen Eris, 4.81 metres, winning in Finland, clearing her PB by 11 centimetres, whipping the field with tired legs. Oh, my gosh. Imogen, good morning.
6: Good morning.
4: Wowee. What a week you have had, buddy. How are you feeling?
6: Yeah, I'm a bit tired.
4: Yeah, I can imagine.
6: I'm a bit tired, but I'm getting through on adrenaline and vibes.
4: To do what you did, to set a PB, a stadium record in Finland, and to do it in such convincing fashion, I mean, what does this mean for you? Were you even expecting anywhere close to that?
6: I mean, 480 has been the target now since I've started kind of jumping 70 consistently, and I've had like six great shots at it in a row, like six attempts over the last two comps. I was really close in Rabat Diamond League a couple of days earlier, and so I went to Turku to really try and get that over the line and get it done. We kind of had to go to plan B during the competition because I did have very tired legs and I felt like I was running through mud. So we were on smaller poles with smaller grips, but just made really smart decisions and built the comp, and then it just happened.
7: That's so amazing, Imogen. Izzy here, really appreciate you coming on. A big congratulations. Look, I can understand, you know, beating your PB by one, two, maybe 3 centimetres, but to smash it by 11 centimetres is phenomenal. So what went right? Tell us what went right up in that jump, and what is your biggest reflection? What have you reflected on to be able to jump so great?
6: Yeah, I think I knew that going into that day to jump high, I had to do things right because I didn't have a lot of speed reserve or kind of excess energy going into the jump, so I had to just execute well. But luckily, that is one of my strengths. I pole vault really well. I'm not the fastest on the runway. I'm not the strongest. I'm not the tallest, but I can pole vault. And so I took off from space. I put every bit of speed I had in me that day into the pole, and then I managed to pole vault my way out of trouble.
4: Tell us, Imogen, in terms of where to now, having had the confidence to clear 480 and do it with 481, as we've already mentioned, what does that mean for you in terms of what comes next?
6: Yeah, it's amazing. So I've kind of been in a group of girls that are all at a really similar PB, similar season's best, similar world ranking. And so getting into some of the Diamond Leagues is really competitive. Like, the spots are really competitive. So I'm hoping that putting up that 31 and getting second place in Rabat Diamond League a few days earlier will really help secure secure some starts, hopefully get a shoe contract over the line, and hopefully keep moving up the world rankings and just see where it takes me.
7: Who would you like? Who do you want to be on your foot?
4: Yeah, who's your shoe sponsor of choice?
7: We'll give you a big plug here. Who are you keen for?

0: running downhill, which is nice, and most of the balls seam back into a right-hander, so you sort of feel like you have to be a stump wider in that sense, and then likewise the other way, you're running sort of up into a slope which feels like it's 45 degrees, so you sort of have to hold your front side, and you feel like you can bowl a little bit straighter as the ball sort of decks away a little bit more from that end to a right-hander. So the other nuances of Lords, which is great, but as you saw tonight, I mean, the ball was still nipping up the slope quite a bit, so there's plenty in the wicket. That was sort of, we call it moving day, which you don't often see in day one, so that's normally day three. So it's cool to play it, cool to experience, and obviously a great atmosphere today as well, with a lot of Kiwis around.
1: What does a pitch traditionally do? Do you feel like the seamers are going to continue to dominate, or do you think GP with his selection, spinners might come into it later in the test?
0: I think potentially just with how fast the game's moved, it might just be seamers. The pitch was undercover for about 3 days before the game, but you never know. I think it does tend to flatten out. I think when we played here in 2021 or 2022, I think 2022, it was sort of 140, played 180, and then sort of, but the scores in the second innings were in the high 200s. So I think spin will play a part, certainly, and then a little bit later on, but mainly seam, I think.
1: Yeah, the front pad's been worked over today, that's for sure, Smitty. What was your favourite delivery today, mate?
0: Oh, favourite delivery. Gee, that's a tough one. Who'd I get out? Ducker. Oh, how good was that ball to Brook? I thought he was, just cramped him for room, set the field perfectly. No, that was definitely not the favourite, but how good, you take those when they come.
1: No, it's beautiful stuff, Smudge. We really appreciate you joining us. Sammy's got a question for you quickly.
2: Look, obviously very important as well for my particular area of expertise and focus. Lunch at Lord's on day one, what was it? What'd they serve up for you guys?
0: What did we have today? There was four options.

0: the fish option, chicken supreme, a wild mushroom risotto, and there was a lamb, Moroccan lamb, was it?
1: Gosh.
0: So I've just confirmed. And then you obviously, there was a butternut squash soup.
1: Yeah.
0: Entree.
1: Yeah, that's nice.
0: And there's about three different sort of desserts you can choose from, which is flapjacks, berries and yogurt and some fruit salad, I think.
2: So struggle to get me going after that lunch.
1: I've been in the snow. Well done, Smudge.
0: Seriously tough.
1: Now we've talked about your mo, which is brilliant, and do not trim that, mate. That's it's looking spectacular. Also had a text in here from one of our listeners, Ian, just congratulating Tommy Blundell on his mullet as well. So pass that on if you would.
0: Yeah, I think he needs a bit of a haircut. I think it's looking a little bit sloppy, but I think he's pretty happy. So he got 180, didn't he? So he's going all right. Yeah. He got 180 last week, so he's not going to cut it.
1: No, he's going good. Smudge, mate, really appreciate you, buddy. Have a great day out tomorrow. I know you'll be out there batting first thing, and hopefully conditions are great and you and GP can keep it on, eh?
2: Keep it on.
0: Cheers, Scotty. Cheers, Izzy. Thanks, boys.
1: Thanks. Gotcha. Appreciate you. That's Nathan Smith out of the Black Caps, and we do appreciate him joining us. It's been a chaotic and rather calamitous day for New Zealand's top order, but also England hardly set the world on fire with the bat. A real seamers pitch today, and as Smudge mentioned, you know, undercovers for about 3 days leading into that, cloudy overhead, so conditions ripe for the best seam bowling options, and Kyle Jamieson, Pfeiffer, on the board.
2: Happy days.
1: How good is the Lord's lunch sound?
2: Oh, mate. How crazy is that slope sound?
1: Yeah.
2: You hear a lot about it, but yeah, I probably need to go experience it and see, which I'll never do. But
1: you'll never go to Lord's?
2: I'll never be able to play on there.
1: Well, you never know your luck. I know some people. I'll get you in for a corporate day.
2: You know I can do it.
1: Get you in for a corporate. All right, break time.
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3: Oh, wow. Wasn't expecting that this morning. I tell you what, it's fitting too, because Nathan Smith is at the crease for New Zealand with a moustache like a 1986 community constable from Rimutaka. And he's going to save the day, Nathan Smith and Glenn Phillips. Phillips 31 off 32, Smith 4 off 9, New Zealand 59 for 6, England rolled for 140 in the first innings. That is the current updates on the first test at Lords. It has been a bowler's test so far, and we're only one day into it. I don't think this is going the five, that's for sure. Keep your texts coming in, guys. Thank you for all your nice messages this morning. I won't get through all of them. There was some queries early doors why there's no cricket commentary here on Sport Nation. And I just would answer that. Sports rights are a complex business, team. And so just because something is happening around the world doesn't mean we automatically get to do that for nothing. So that is why Sport Nation isn't carrying commentary of this particular test match. But we are, of course, carrying commentary of the FIFA World Cup 39 games live and free right here on Sport Nation. Be sure to join us in for that, because there's a lot of shoulder content around that. Of course, we're going to be keeping our mates Daniel McCarty and Ricardo Ball very busy over the FIFA World Cup. And over the FIFA World Cup, that's going to mean there's going to be a pause on the alphabet. On the alphabet. Because we are throwing our TAB money into a punters club for the FIFA World Cup. So beautiful. This could be your last day today to get in on the alphabet. Text your bet of the weekend to 8833. If the alpha picks that bet and puts it in his multi for the weekend, you are in line for a share of the winnings. So text that through, 8833. Get on the alphabet today. Don't forget Rick and Chappie up between 9 and 12. The Rural Roundup with Aaron Speedy returns between 12 and 1. Simultaneously, Staffy and Jello between 12 and 3. And Millsy and Guy will take you home between 3 and 6 tonight. 61 for 6. New Zealand, 6-18. Kyle Jamieson had a text yesterday, actually, one of our listeners, so saying Jamieson won't be playing. Yeah. Ticker instead. Well, Jamieson did play, and 5 for 60 odd. He's on the board.
6: Ooh, really?
3: 6 fifer for Jamieson. Hasn't taken a test wicket in so long, so he would have felt pretty good about things at Lords. And New Zealand would have thought they're in a pretty good position. So disappointing to see the modes of dismissal, in particular LBW, Daryl Mitchell's dismissal. He'll want that decision to leave the ball back, and it seems to be doing a bit too, nipping around at Lords under some pretty grey skies. New Zealand can save this. They're not out of the running, and as long as these two can form something of a decent partnership, New Zealand will still back themselves with their bowling power. But how important was it for a player like Kyle Jamieson to perform the way he did? Smith with 3 for as well, and O'Rourke with 2.
6: I think it's really important. Kyle has been through a hell of a lot, well publicised, you know, with his injuries and so on. And so for him to go over to the greatest arena in world cricket, some may say, and produce a performance like that. But it means absolutely nothing if they don't convert and punch on. And we're in a situation. A question for you, Sumo. Are you surprised Phillips is playing over centre?
3: Was a little.
6: Yeah.
3: I was a little. And that may be, well, it's
7: It's paying dividends at the moment, given the fact that he's pretty much single-handedly stitching together this batting innings for New Zealand. I was a little surprised, to be honest, but I thought it was always going to be about the seamers in this test match. That may change through the course of the series, but I think first test at Lord's, given the conditions, it was always going to be about the pace attacks on both sides. And there's question marks all around, isn't there? I mean, I'm surprised at the amount of vitriol in the British press and from certain commentators and cricket around Jofra Archer's absence for this test match. It's a real commoditisation of a player. Yes, Jofra Archer is probably a very well-played English player.
8: Yeah.
7: He's also got a big load. He had a big Ashes series, which didn't go England's way. We know that. He's just had IPL. And there are a lot of complaints that he's not there suiting up for this test match.
8: Yeah.
7: It's strange to me because it makes a lot of assumptions around a player.
8: Mm-hmm.
7: Oh, we're paying him, so he must play. The life doesn't work like that. And I find it weird when it comes down

0: their day, they would have just suited up. If they'd had a broken leg, they'd be like the knight from The Search for the Holy Grail. It's just a flesh wound.
1: Look at them.
0: And
1: can't walk.
0: And there seem, because underpinning this is it's almost a bitterness that this generation of players is better paid, is better treated than they ever were. And I find it weird, and it happens across a lot of sports when a lot of former players become pundits and commentators, because I feel like you're supposed to take your knowledge of the game, come forward and actually understand that things change, modes change, sports science changes, analysis changes. You can't always look at things through the prism and through the lens of your own era. Jofra Archer will appear for England during this test series. But right now, with New Zealand where they are and players leave the field, why, you don't need him.
1: No.
0: And if he's that much of an asset for you as a test-playing nation, then you do everything you can to make sure you get the best out of him and extract the most value over time. Don't just throw him in the mix every time. And I find it really frustrating because I hear this stuff, and I don't know whether it's just rage baiting for social media, whether it's for clicks on headlines, but it frustrates me. And you're kind of powerless in my position. I'm not a test cricketer. I didn't play test cricket. So you will find a lot of people say, well, that his opinion is more valuable than mine. Well, frankly, I find it frustrating, because I don't think it has enough empathy and sympathy for current modes of operation. And the game, if you were a test cricketer in the 90s, I'm sorry, the landscape of cricket is so vastly different to what you experienced that when you come out and say these things, I would just love it to be based on some sort of empirical data and evidence as to why it might be the case
1: so
0: that Jofra Archer's
1: people moaning he's not playing?
0: Of course they are.
1: Wow, that's, well, they're doing all right. Ollie Robinson's taken a fourfer.
0: Well,
1: already 4 for 10, he's making it rather difficult. You look at a couple of those batting personnel. Kane Williamson, pretty handy. Ravindra, pretty handy.
0: Golden.
1: Yeah, Daryl Mitchell, very handy. Like, you know, like.
0: Oh, look.
1: But you look at their seam attack. What a luxury. Not only here in New Zealand, in England, they got Mark Wood. He ain't playing. They got Jofra Archer. He ain't playing. Look at the luxury of seamers that they have to to go out and play. But so it's a great thing for Jofra and his workload. He's had a lot of injuries as well.
0: That's right. And the thing that always gets me is it's always contained within the critique is how much the guy's getting paid.
1: Nah,
0: it's got nothing to do with it. And if a guy's getting paid whatever he's getting paid, it's because there's value in him. And you want to extract that over time.
1: I was getting paid in 2015.
0: You were getting paid.
1: I was getting paid, and they left me here where they went to England to win the World Cup.
0: We don't need to go back
1: I'll tell you what, coaches do not give a damn about how much the kid is getting paid. Well, they pick the best team on the day to go out there and get a result.
0: Exactly. And if this is a series in which you're looking ahead down the track, which McCullum will be, and which Jeet Patel will be, and which Tim Southee will be.
1: Just one thing, I didn't like
0: Didn't like seeing that? Of Tim Southee smiling on the balcony?
1: In your England hoodie.
0: So that's the world we live in, isn't it?
1: Pound's good at the moment.
0: I'm going to head over to ZB and finish the show over there.
1: Don't you dare. Don't you dare.
0: Not that I would. Anyway, we better take a break. That's my rambling about Jofra Archer.
1: No, it's good.
0: We will see him. But it irks me. It irks me because I spoke earlier this morning about what a privilege it is to have a microphone. And given that, it should be a responsibility to understand the facts. 6:24.
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8: 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Now, there'll be no donations made when it comes to giving another team a chance by the Warriors women, because Ronnie Griffiths is back in charge and the girls are back in camp. Ronnie, good morning.
9: Good morning. How are you going, gents?
8: We're very well, thank you, sir. Thanks so much for joining us. How's it been over the last wee while, and how's the week looked this week?
9: Great week. It was actually a bit of a lighter week in terms of we did a beach session last Saturday, so they had Monday off, but back into things Tuesday. Thursday was a big session, really fast session for us, and this morning we're at City Kickbox, and before we head away on our camp for the weekend.
10: Beautiful.
11: Ronnie, with the Avengers of Women's Rugby League assembled now, have they taken on their personas? Do we know who's Iron Woman? Do we know who's Spider Woman? Have they got the signed personalities?
9: Gail's definitely Spider Woman, and I think Iron Woman's Neda Nuasala. So they've certainly taken on those roles at the moment.
8: How much excitement do you feel in the camp, Ron? I mean, coming into this season, and I know you've built such a foundation there already, so are you feeling the enthusiasm and the anticipation and the excitement from the girls?
9: Definitely. I think someone asked me early on in the preseason, 2 weeks in or a week, a bit over a week in, I reckon, and they said, how are you tracking? And I said, well, I think holistically as a program, we're 30% better than what we were last year.
2: Wow.
9: You know, that's right across the program. And I think like some areas in terms of rugby league skill and development, we're probably, you know, a little bit further along than that. But if we look at the program as a whole, yeah, right across, we're 30% better. So that bodes us well for a good season. Obviously, we were, we were strong last year without being great at moments. But, you know, we believe we can go from there's no reason we can't go from good to great if we keep applying ourselves.
10: Ron, Izzy here, mate. Appreciate you coming on the show. Just you've recruited extremely well in the off-season, but you're coming off a season where you surprised many and you produce some good results. How do you want to play this year? Will we see a different way and approach to these games, a more physical up front, or with that pace out wide, will you look to expand?
9: Well, firstly, Izzy, we're a month in and I'm a bit dirty. I haven't been invited on before now, so it's good to be on.
10: Sorry, brother.
2: No, we're going to bug you every week now, Ronnie.
9: No, it's all good. I think one thing is we know our thread in terms of toughness and physicality. That's who we are. But what the players we've brought allowed us to do is stay in those moments for longer when the game really starts to bite and take advantage of our speed out wide. So I think that we'll see a team that really, you know, is really tough physically, defensively, and tightens the line and just starts to squeeze the opposition like a vice. But in attack, we're free flowing and we can open the field up and play from anywhere on the park.
8: Ronnie, on personal news for you, Kiwi Ferns on the horizon as well. And we had Kennedy Cherrington on the show with us just a couple of days ago, mate. And what an amazing interview and an amazing person she is. But how excited for international footy are you?
9: Yeah, I can't wait. It's, you look at the nation of, you know, New Zealand, there's 5 million people, and Australia's got 25 million people, and we consistently compete with them and you know, we've beat them on numerous occasions. And if you look at the Ferns, I know that they'd won 3 World Cups in a row and they haven't achieved anything like that for a while, but there's no reason we can't do that. And from a personal experience, it's probably one thing I've been really dreaming about ticking off is being involved in an international team, but also, the World Cup. There's no greater stage than the World Cup when it comes to any sport, really.
10: Coach Ron, love Peyton Takimuana. How's she looking? Any faster this year?
9: Fast. Yeah, the T-1000 we call it when she runs.
10: T-1000.
11: Boy, that's a name.
9: Yep.
8: Oh my God.
10: She's
9: mate,
10: a talent,
9: when you see her run,
10: man.
9: She is. Like, and when you see her run, you're just in awe of her. You're looking, she looks faster than last year. She's put on a little bit of size, but yeah, she's just a machine when she runs. She's all clockwork. It's great to watch.
8: Of the players that you've recruited in this year, Ron, so those new faces, but the experienced ones, what's the most valuable thing they offer the youngsters in the squad?
9: I just think that they, you know, everything comes easy for them in terms of connection and laughter and things like that. And when I signed them, I think that, you know, we didn't speak about rugby league. It was just an immediate connection, just talking about family life and having a laugh. And they bring that same persona to the game, you know. They do take it serious and they know when to really bite down in the mouth guard and get things done, but it's just their enjoyment. And Gail, who's probably, you know, by her own admission at times, isn't the greatest trainer, but she just chews through it. You can see she's in the hurt locker and she says to the team after it, you know, I was in a black hole, but I just keep going. That's who we need to be. So
2: yeah, amazing.
9: Yeah, they're just their persona and their connection to the group.
10: Had one of those players in my team, Nigel Hunt, but get them out on the park and they just go to another level. It's an interesting one to see. Coach, I just want to ask you, I've seen a clip of you before. And you're looking rather sharp. You're looking rather fit as well.
8: Shredded for winter.
10: You so have shredded.
11: I'm telling you,
10: absolutely. I was thinking, I didn't take double take. I was like, is that Ron? Holy. You're looking really good, mate. So just talk to me about what has this job done for you? It probably doesn't feel like a job, but what has this team done for you?

0: last year at our presentation, I got up on stage and they were asking me questions and they said, well, what's it like? And I remember saying to the lady then, there's an old John Fogerty song, Joy of My Life, and I just said, that's where I am at the moment. This is the joy of my life, this club and the players that I've got. It's just so rewarding and so effortless. Like, the club have got a charter to win NRLW and NRL premierships, and the CEO says that. You ask him if you need something, you ask him, he says it's going to help you win a premiership. You say, yeah, you guys, we'll get it done. Yeah. It's effortless, seamless.
1: Yeah, John Fogerty, I don't think the girls about let you take over the boombox, Jennings, by the way, mate.
0: Definitely not. Chris Stapleton's actually done a... He's brought it back out, Chris Stapleton, so I'm okay at the moment. Gail's been in the car with me. We've been on a road trip, and she goes, mate, you've got the aux cord. You're actually going okay. So she's given me permission.
2: Oh, that's good. That's good.
1: We put that one on LinkedIn. That's worth keeping. And speaking of that LinkedIn and your work, you've got the Indigenous All-Stars role. You've got the Warriors NRL dub and now the Kiwi Ferns camp as well. Do you hate time off? Is this you just need to be coaching at every moment?
0: Oh, I just think that that's what I want to do. Like, I want to do it for the rest of my life. And one thing about with me is people say to me, you know, it's a big sacrifice, but it's not. One thing that I do with every job that I've had, my family goes with me. My wife and my daughter travelled to every game last year in Australia, wherever we went.
3: Wow.
0: And that's the way I frame it up to the club, because at the end of the day, it's a privilege to do it, but we've had many shared experiences, me and my family, where rugby league's taken us all over the world. France, Italy, we're now in New Zealand. We've been to NRLW grand finals, grand finals, state of origin. So that's one thing I've always negotiated or talked to the clubs about, is if I'm in, my whole family's in, they come with me. And that's why I'm able to do what I do with their support.
4: Awesome. Well, we're along for this ride with you this season as well, Ron, as always. So, mate, good luck on camp this weekend, and hopefully we'll catch up again before the season starts, eh?
2: Thanks, Coach.
0: Mate, it's a connection camp. I'm sure there's going to be some great stories to come out of it, lads. So
4: Can't wait.
0: Connect again soon.
4: That sounds perfect. Right. Ron Griffiths, head coach of the Warriors NRLW side and freshly minted assistant coach of the Kiwi Ferns, joining us on the show. Coming up after 8 o'clock, we've got more chat coming. Jossie Wells, Casey Frank, Brett Phillips, Paul Mawari, all still to come on Sport Nation, the Kiwi voice of sport.

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6: New Zealand is a brave one. It's a try. A try by John Greenglass. And I think it sent somebody off. Jim Mills has been sent off. Jim Mills has been sent off. There is number 8, Jim Mills, being sent off. And I think it's Greengrass who scored the try, who is injured. The score, there it is. Let's have a look at this situation. Fred Aquar had made it, and then comes this big, strong, burly John Greengrass, number 10. Oh, dear.
7: That's the very distinctive voice of Eddie Waring, who commentated the rugby league for a long time in the UK, and that was a test match between New Zealand and Wales, and it featured one of the early test matches played by our special guest this morning. Well, amongst the many sports people recognised in the King's Birthday honours, an absolute legend of rugby league, 28 tests for the Kiwis, many as vice-captain, some as captain. He was the youngest captain, I think, of the Kiwis at that point. 126 games for Hull in the UK, 27 for the North Sydney Bears, and goodness knows how many for his beloved Richmond club and for Auckland. He's awarded the New Zealand Order of Merit for both his services to his sport, but also to youth after setting up a program called Who Am I? Special guest this morning, Limalu Fred Akoi. Fred Talofa Lava, thanks for joining us on Sport Nation. Hey, and congratulations.
8: Thank you very much, Tony. I'm really appreciative of your comments. It's awesome. Also very shocking.
7: Well, look, your story, it's an amazing story. And I guess in terms of rugby league and New Zealand, it began when you were just 6 years old and you came with your family to New Zealand from Samoa. What recollections do you have of that transition from life in Apia to suddenly find yourself living in Grey Lynn in Auckland?
8: Yeah, well, we first came over and we stayed with Mum's brother, Setu Masina. He was a minister at the PIC Church in Newton, and we stayed with them for a little bit, and then in Newlyn, and then we bought a house there in Greyland. Mum and Dad bought a house in Elgin Street, and wouldn't you know it, there was a park down the road, and that's where it started. But it was going through that time was quite. Yeah, I can still just remember a few things, but especially when I was at the Newlyn Primary School. Back in those days, you couldn't speak your language. Nobody understood you anyway. And there was me and a Māori kid in the same class, and he wasn't allowed to speak Māori, and I wasn't allowed to speak Samoan. But who cares? Nobody understood us anyway. So.
7: Yeah, I mean, the 60s and 70s were actually a pretty tough time for a lot of Pasifika families in Auckland. I mean, people talk and shudder, really, at the thought of the Dawn Raids and things like that. What was it difficult from that perspective? Or were you able to slot into your new life because of your involvement in the church and in sport?
8: I think we, you know, when I think back, because the Dawn Raids came ages later, back in, it was in the 70s, but sort of like when we were coming through primary school.

0: to make as we went on with our career.
1: Well, Fred,
0: that definitely is one of the great ones.
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5: Limalu Fred Arkoi, look, I do want to talk to you about the time that you spent playing for North Sydney in particular in Hull, and also the work that you've been doing with youth. So hopefully you'll stay on the line because we can talk about that in just a moment. Fred Arkoi on Sport Nation. It's 9:38 on Sport Nation. Our special guest this morning, Fred Arkoi, New Zealand Order of Merit and the King's Birthday Honours. Fred, we were talking about that great win at Lang Park over Australia in 1983 and how it was starting to become a bit of a juggling act with your club commitments, your international commitments, also the start of the Graham Lowe era too. We could spend a whole morning talking about that. At that time, you were playing for the North Sydney Bears and Mark Graham was there and you were there for a couple of seasons. But really, the bulk of your overseas playing experience was with Hull in the UK. So why, in the end, was playing for Hull perhaps more appealing to you than playing in Australia? Because it's probably the opposite applies these days.
6: Yeah, the 80 tour, we had the 80 tour up in England and France. And on that tour, I was rated the number 158 in the world. And from that, everything started happening. That was when they had a ruling with New Zealand Rugby League that if clubs approach you, you can't talk to them until after the tour. And so there were a lot of people that wanted to sort of like hit us up and that when we were there and so on. But they couldn't. So after the tour, there was an envoy that came down to New Zealand to see me, and they wanted to sign me. They made some suggestions to us in that when we were up there before we left. And anyway, he came down and he invited us to come back and play for Hull FC. I think Dick Gemmell was the football manager then. And I was rapt. I sort of said, yeah. But then I was at work, and then I get this phone call and that, and I pick it up, and it was Mark.

0: Mark, and that he, you know, he was going to Norse, and he had a contract also from Manly. And so he wanted me to have a look at it and that. And so I looked at it and I said, nah, but, you know, the Norse one's a better one. And it had a couple more zeros than the one that Manly were offering you, mate. And so anyway, but, and so that was that. And eventually he went to Norse. And then he calls me and he wanted me to sort of like talk to Ken and that. And Ken asked me if I could come and play at Norse and that. I said, yeah, sure. That'll be awesome. And the only reason I went there first was because Hull had already had a contract and everything coming to me and that. And I reneged on that and I said, thank you very much, but Sydney is a little bit closer to home for me. And we've just gotten back from Europe and that, and I didn't want to make the leg all the way over there with the wife and that, and sort of like settle it there. But I just wanted to go to Australia first and just check this one out. And so we moved there, and the rest is pretty much, again, like I say, history. Had a couple of seasons there, or three seasons there and that. But then Hull was still chasing me after the North Sydney contract and that. So I thought, well, we might as well go up north. Mm-hmm. So we did. So we made the leg up there and that. And we had our first child, Danielle, in Sydney. And so my career is marked by my kids, Tony. we had Danielle in Australia, and then we moved up to England, and Josh was born up there, and then we moved back to New Zealand. And Madeline, my other, she's the youngest, and now she's the only one that's living overseas now. All the kids, the two elder ones are here with us, and that, but the younger one is, that was born in New Zealand, is now living in America. Oh, man.
1: You played in the Challenge Cup final, and I've been lucky enough to go to a few of those. And of course, in those days, Hull and Hull KR were huge clubs.

0: just, man, the turf on it was pristine. It was amazing. And when we came out of the place, you just could not hear what your mates are saying to you on the field, because it was just this loud, you know, just continuous loud sound of voices screaming, yelling, cheering, clapping. You know, it was just going like a buzz, just going round and round in the stadium. It was amazing.
1: Yeah.
0: And a lot of times you couldn't even hear the moves being called, and that, you know, and so we ended up having to do the signals and hand signals and all this kind of stuff because you just couldn't hear. And wow. So it's one of those things you had to adapt pretty quickly. Or when you're on the field, because the game's on, you know, and so for me it was that kind of experience. And then obviously we played and we gave it everything, and it was, they still reckon that that is one of the greatest finals that they've had at Wembley, you know, and they still rate it as number one.
1: Wow.
0: And it was crazy. It was when you think about it though. Hull FC, you look at it. We had Kiwi internationals, Australian internationals in Peter Sterling, John Muggleton, you know, and then a few others that came along was Craig Brown, and a few, and who was the other guy? Yeah, anyway, there's a whole bunch of internationals, and then you had the Great Britain internationals. You had Lee Crooks, Gary Schofield, Gary Devore, you know, Andy Bannett, a lot of these guys. So the whole team was an international side collectively, pretty much.
1: Yeah, yeah.
0: And that was an amazing kind of time, because it was amazing just playing with Stello, you know, he and I with Hans. You know, and we had a field day.
1: Yeah, can imagine.
0: A great time.
1: Can imagine. Look,
0: it was awesome.
1: I'd love to talk a whole lot more, but we're starting to run out a little bit of time here, Fred Coy. But I do want to talk to you about the program, the Who Am I program you've been running, because this is part of the award and working with youth. Tell us about that.
0: Yep. Well, I work with the kids that were in remand, just on small things that they'd done and whatnot, and they were, you know, had an ankle bracelet and had to stay home weekends, all that kind of stuff. But we got them collectively, and it was really just taking them through the whole situation of using the game of football and transfer the same skills to a game of life. You know, you're in life, so there's a timeline that you have in life, and so it's almost like identical to a game of footy. So that was the transformation that I wanted to impart, because a lot of these guys, they all knew football, and so if you talk to them in football kind of sense, they understand. I said, so you guys are in the bin at the moment because you gave a penalty, you broke some of the rules. And so same thing in life. If you break the rules, bang, you get penalized. So you go in the bin. So right now you're in the bin, but you still have to come out of that and get back into the game. So how do you do that? And so a lot of the times is about getting them to think of this game scenario that's going on in their head. Everybody wants to win, but if you're not in the game playing, and you have a lot of teams in that you play for, and they all go, "Well, what?" He says, "Well, you got a family team, you got a friends team, you got a work team, you got, you know, a community team that you're part of." So all these teams that you play for are now existing without you on the field. You know, and the guys that playing on the field and that, you know, they've got to, you know, carry you and cover your bit that you're supposed to do while you're in the bin. And so it's that kind of scenario that you bring across, and then you take them through a couple of games and that to actually show, and then get them connected to what it is that they're actually supposed to be doing.
1: Yeah.
0: So
1: amazing. Yeah, it's an amazing program. Sir. And look, we wish you well with that. I know you're coming up to your 70th birthday, Fred. In fact, it's just in a few days' time. So it's great to see you involved, and I guess taking all that knowledge that you've learnt from a lifetime playing professional sport and using it to help young people. And I'm sure that is one of the big reasons why you've been included in the New Zealand

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2: 200,000 people, a stadium shaking with noise, pressure, expectation. And in that moment, football becomes something bigger than sport. The Maracanã roars like nothing before it. A world record crowd for a final that would define heartbreak.
1: That was a Sport Nation Football World Cup moment.
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0: Now on Sport Nation, mornings with TJ and Rick. Thanks for all the texts you've been firing in this morning on 8833. And some really nice stuff in there too. Nice response to the Fred O'Coy interview. So we'll take a look at some of your texts now, Rick.
4: Yeah, plenty of great texts coming through on that. Craig saying, morning, Tony, Ricardo and team. Absolutely love the chat with Fred R. Coy. I was born mid-70s into a rugby and cricket household. My first memories of sport was mid-80s, but not so much with league at the time. I feel I missed out, and listening to Fred was so interesting. Like Tony, I could have listened to Fred for a lot longer. I'd particularly have liked to hear more about his current work with youth offenders and youth development.

0: Development. Thanks to whoever organised that and made it happen. Cheers, Craig. Well, Tony organised that and made that happen. And if you missed it, you can go to sportnation.nz. We've got a podcast channel and you can re-listen to that entire interview there.
1: Yeah, it's a bit like the Pete Montgomery interview that we did last week. And I think it's something that we're pretty keen to do on the show, so at least once a week, do a really in-depth interview with someone. And Fred Arcoys is a great story. And you're right, the WAI, the Who Am I program that he's doing with young offenders to try and, you know, help them through the transition back into a good lifestyle. It's incredible. It's one of the reasons why he would have received that honour. But, oh, what an incredible league career. Oh, I would have loved to have talked to him more about, his time with Hull. And I'm glad he brought up that story. It's a famous story about when Hull played Hull KR. Because in those days, I think James Liulua'i and Gary Prome was there, Dane O'Hara, Gary Campbell. They were all playing scattered amongst those two clubs. They went down to Wembley. I mean, they might as well have held the Challenge Cup final up north, but no, it was always that great day out at Wembley, and I was lucky enough to go to four of them. Wigan won every single one of them, by the way, when I went.
0: Yeah, Wigan were absolutely dominant then. Another text came through earlier from Patrick saying, "Morning TJ and Ricardo, enjoying the show. I see the Crusaders Blues game is sold out quickly. We went to the last Crusader Blues game at the new stadium. Great facility, perfectly located. Just wondering why they're not putting up the seating at the northern end for this big run of sold out games and then the All Blacks to follow very soon. It is making a small stadium smaller."
1: Yeah, they'll put them up for the All Black games, but apparently, and this is one little bugbear in a fantastic stadium, it does actually cost quite a lot of money to get those extra seats up. But you're right, if they put them up now,
0: they'd have
1: a run at, they've got a Warriors game coming down there soon. It stands to reason, why wouldn't you put them up? But it might be a cost thing, who knows?
0: Yeah, and Rory's chipped in with something that's, again, it's boxing adjacent, I would say, but Clint Eastwood's Every Which Way But Loose with the orangutan Clyde. Remember, that was the illegal boxing going around on the trucking circuit?
1: Yeah.
0: Great 70s, late 70s, early 80s movies.
1: He's also mentioned Bud Spencer and Terence Hill movies. There were a lot of fights in that, but I think we tried to keep it sort of in the ring boxing with this one. Otherwise, yeah, you're getting it to too broad a subject. Hey, something that came up yesterday in our chat with Yvonne Willering when we were talking about the netball, and it's great that Maya Wilson is with us today. And I'm going to throw this at you because you were involved in the game. And Karis Stythe after the game, and I thought it was a great point that she raised. She said, if you're good enough to take a game to extra time, you don't get anything for it if you lose. The point being that if you lose a game by one goal or 1 point, you get a bonus point, but you don't get a bonus point if you're good enough to take the game to extra time. Your thoughts, Maya?
2: Yeah, we've been talking about this a lot this morning, haven't we? And it's quite interesting that my opinion differs to both you and Steph when he came into the office. And so for me, I feel like I think the current extra rule times are fair.
1: Yep.
2: And I think they're fair because it's not often that if you draw at the end of full time, it's not often where you... It's a close games. It's either 1-2 points. And in netball, if you get 5 or less, like you lose by 5 or less, that's where you get the bonus point. So I feel like they lost by 8.
1: Okay.
2: They lost 1-9 in their extra time.
1: Okay, yeah.
0: So if you're not going to bother to show up for extra time, that's on you.
1: That's what I heard. No, look, she's having some fun times with the Southland fans. And look, and some have said they'd love it down south, but yeah, no, I know exactly what you're saying.
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10: 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We've done the cattery. Now we can find out who is celebrating this week with four people or things going into the penthouse. And are we renaming the penthouse, are we? Is that the rumour on the street? And is that rumour true?
11: Yeah, the penthouse has undergone investigations.
10: Renovations.
11: Renovations. and has been rebranded and upgraded many facilities in it. So it's now six-star.
10: Six-star.
11: Quality resort. And in the penthouse, there has been a new room where one of each of our four selections to go into the penthouse will not stay in the penthouse with the other three. They will go and stay in...
12: Like a suite.
11: Yeah, the Odin Ryan suite.
12: The Odin Ryan suite.
11: Yeah.
12: So it's like the Odin Ryan suite at the Ritz,
11: yep,
12: type thing.
11: Correct.
12: Okay.
11: Correct. So and one of our four ones gets to stay in the Odin Ryan.
12: Okay, shall I go first?
11: Yep.
12: Well, I'm going to put Eli Odin Ryan. he can stay in the Odin Ryan suite.
10: Well, I think there's only one place he can go, isn't it?
12: For this week. We've already touched on it already. 27 minutes, 16 hit ups, tackles, one try, should have been two. High work rate, committed to the cause, outstanding performance on your debut.
11: Brilliant. Rightio. Fimbles, who you got?
13: I had a couple things in mind. First of all, just want to chuck Spate Summit Ultra in here maybe today.
12: The old sports beer.
11: Oh, yeah.
13: Polish off a dozen of those and feel very fresh the next day, boys. So just got to chuck that in there. But I also just wanted to highlight former NBA player Ty Lawson. He put out this very good tweet. I think it needs to be put in the penthouse for it. Four things I'd rather do than be a Thunder fan.

0: notoriously tough road trip and get the job done shows that they should have a place in this competition, really, when you think about it. And it's unfortunate circumstances they face, but I thought to go out like that, if they do in turn end up going out, was a brilliant way to go.
1: Well, that is an incredible turnaround for them. They have spent probably 3 weeks in this season in the Kattery.
0: Yeah.
1: And now they find themselves in the penthouse, and deservedly so. It was a great performance.
0: It was.
2: So have I seen a few headlines over the past couple of days that there's a lifeline there for them?
0: Yeah.
1: Potentially, yeah.
0: Yeah, Winston or some Stanford, Californian,
1: American.
0: East Coast, West Coast multimillionaire wants to get them out of Hawaii.
2: Oh, yeah.
0: Yeah, which makes sense, Kyle.
2: Be a good road trip, that.
0: Direct flight. Good time zone.
2: Yeah, good time zone.
0: I'd be happy to see it, to be quite Francis.
1: Someone wants to put Woolworths in the penthouse because they have crumpets on special for $3 just for you, Lash.
0: Had a couple of crumpets yesterday. Gee, they're good stuff. Gee, they're good stuff, the old crumpet. I'm quite like this, though, boys. I go through phases of stuff.
1: Oh, yeah? So you got off them already?
0: I haven't gone off, but I will in another turn or two.
1: Okay.
0: But yeah, a bit like Kyle Mills, I go off him sometimes and come back on him.
2: That's in the show.
1: You sorry, what?
0: Yeah.
1: Might take a break there. Yeah. 13 away from 5. Millsy and Guy on Sport Nation. We will come back and get to a few of your texts.
0: Looking good today, Kyle.
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6: Now, the one of the assistant coaches of the Warriors, it is Stacey Jones on Warriors Wednesday. Stacey, thank you very much, as always, for giving up your time, especially in bye week. What's been the assessment of Sunday night after a bit of time to look back on it, mate?
7: Yeah, obviously disappointing with not getting the win. But, you know, look, it was a positive performance. But I just think, you know, we just slipped up on a couple of things, you know, big moments. And when you're playing against a quality team, like Penrith, you know, you've got to take those moments, and yeah, they were big ones that hurt us in the end. But plenty to like about the performance, but also, you know, felt that one that we could have got.
8: Hey, Stace, I was parked up on the couch with a couple of Summer Ultras watching that game, and geez, she was a cracking of a game. Like a playoffs type mentality out there from both teams. Did you have that same sentiment up in the box?
7: Oh, it was a physical game. It was, you know, end-to-end type performance, a lot of movements as far as the ball went. And then, you know, obviously scramble defence. Both teams come up with some big plays. So it was a high-quality game. Yeah, we were certainly on the edge of our seat in the coaches' boxes, that's for sure.
6: I see Webby post-match said, and I think it's a quote, you're trending like a good team, but you aren't the finished article yet. What is perhaps the missing pieces to making you that finished article?
7: I think it's just taking those opportunities. Like, we had a couple in the first half. I think one when on last play we ran it and Chanel held the ball up and just didn't get the ball earlier, which could have been a try-scoring opportunity there. And obviously the one when Jacob Laban, you know, made that break and he had no one in support down our left edge, you know, they're moments that you got to take. You know, Dallin went up in the air and got the ball back to Ali, who was, you know, half a metre offside. So, like, they're moments that you just can't have in the game if you want to be a quality side. And, look, I thought our defence was spot on for the majority of the game. And I thought, you know, when we kicked the ball, we chased hard, but it was just, you know, lapses in concentration, you know, when the moment counts.
8: Hey, Stace, all season we've seen Khan Pereira and Dallin score those amazing tries in the corner next to the flag stick each time. Didn't see that against the Penny Panthers. Is that more of a reflection of the Panthers' defensive systems and maybe putting a bit of research in to try and shut those kind of attacking threats down?
7: Yeah, I mean, I thought we had opportunities to do that. Like I said, we delayed the pass a little bit for them to sort of get that opportunity to do it, and we didn't do it on the weekend. And one thing the Panthers do really well is defend their try line better than any team in the comp. So, you know, you've got to be on your game. The timing's got to be perfect, and, you know, you've got to be in the right place at the right time. And, you know, I felt that against Penrith, you know, we probably did have opportunities, but they we're too good. So, you know, next time we play them, you know, it's probably coming up with something.

0: Wednesday night last week after the amount of tackles he had to do?
1: Yeah, what a huge effort. I'll tell you what, it would have been handy to have on the weekend, that's for sure. It would have been a game that would have been right down KP's alley. So, we saw him 2 days after the game, after the Origin game. He came to our captain's run, and yeah, he was absolutely knackered. So there would have been no way KP could have backed up from the Origin to come into the Panthers game. So, yeah, very pleasing for him the way he performed. Obviously disappointed, with the result. But, he had a huge game.
0: Now, to the important stuff, did you get to catch up with Ivan post-game for a beer or two? Because he was certainly up and about during that game. It just shows you the amount of respect he has for the Warriors and how important those 2 points were. So do you interact with the opposition coaches in that post-game these days?
1: Yeah, actually, every now and then we do, but we didn't this time. A lot of the grounds nowadays, you're at one team's at one end, the other team's at the other, and then there's lots of stuff going on. So, no, we didn't get to catch up with Ivan. Generally, I think, I know Webby and Ivan have a deal that the losing coach has to go to the opposition changing room, and I think Webby didn't go this time. I think we've lost the last two against them, so he decided, no, I'm not going to go.
2: they've seen enough of him in recent times.
1: Yeah.
2: Good stuff, mate. Well, thank you for jumping on, as you always do, even in bye week, mate. We do appreciate it, and can't wait to see the boys back on the park in a couple of weeks' time.
1: Yeah, cheers, fellas. Appreciate it.
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3: 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TJ back Monday from 9 on Sport Nation. 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

0: semi-final 2003 in Sydney.
1: Well, no, he didn't start. I was about to say Carlos Spencer. He threw the pass to... he did start, actually. Yeah, he threw the pass to Stirling Mortlock. Of course he did. Chris Jack?
0: Correct.
2: 2003, who's the hooker? Is it Anton Oliver? Is it...
1: No,
2: it's Mark Hammond. Mark Hammond, I think, potentially started.
1: I don't even think it was him.
2: Who would have been hooker?
1: But I think Greg Somerville might have been there. He would have been in the front row. And probably Greg Feek. No, maybe not
2: Richie
1: Greg
2: McCall
1: Feek.
2: Played. Yeah. I think Richie McCall was the 03.
0: You want to lock in McCall?
2: Yeah, Richie
1: we'll
2: McCall, McCall was 03.
0: Okay, that's
1: we'll lock
0: three.
1: In McCall, we'll lock in Chris Jack, we'll lock in Carlos.
0: Carlos, you've locked in, so I need two more from the starting team in the semi-final.
1: Leon McDonald?
2: Aaron Major, probably, possibly there as well.
1: Yep, those two.
0: Rightio. Leon is correct. He was at 13.
1: Yep, he was.
0: And Aaron Major was in the midfield with him.
1: Correct.
0: Well done, gentlemen. Rightio. Block number five. Black Caps versus Australia. T20 Jade Stadium 2010.
1: Brendan McCullum. Scooped his way to glory.
0: 116 for McCullum.
1: Yep.
0: This is right in your era, Millsy.
2: Really? Yeah, I didn't play this game.
0: I know you didn't.
1: Well, Daniel Vettori must have been there. Surely. Of course he would have been. We're locking him in, Millsy. I'm not even waiting for you. We're going Daniel Vettori.
0: Okay. Daniel Vettori was on the team.
2: 2010. Are you floating around with... I know Mitchell Johnson, Sean Tate and Dirk Nally's played for Australia.
0: That's correct.
2: Brad Haddon. Okay, who have we got? Dan and Baz.
1: Dan and Baz. What about guys
2: Eno
1: like...
2: Brian or someone like that potentially play that game? Who would have been the bowlers... 2010. Snorum? Jacob?
1: Yeah, Jacob. I was going to say Jacob Oram. Would that have been Ian Butler's era?
2: Yeah, Butler or...
0: You want to lock in Oram first and foremost?
1: Yes.
0: Yep, he's there. What else you got?
2: Would Nathan McCullum have played?
1: Yeah, I think he would have been there. Yep.
0: Jade Stadium?
2: Yeah, I think. Yep. Sorry.
1: Yep. Nathan McCullum, we will
0: 2010.
1: Lock him in.
0: 2010, okay. Nathan McCullum's locked in.
2: Is that the five or four?
1: No, we got one more.
0: You need one more, correct.
2: Jay Ryder play.
0: Are you asking or telling me?
2: I don't know. This 10, when did he make his debut, Jay Ryder?
1: Who would have been the bowlers?
2: 19.
1: Were you in there?
2: The Pest would have played.
0: Who's that?
2: Tim Southey.
0: Tim Southey is in the team. Correct. Along with Shane Bond, Gareth Hopkins, James Franklin, Ross Taylor, Martin Guptill, Peter Ingram.
1: Martin Guptill, Ross Taylor, of course.
0: Rightio. Block number six. Dublin 2013 for the undefeated season. The All Blacks versus Ireland.
2: Okay. Is that the Dane Coles one down the wing?
1: Yep. But would he have started?
0: Mm.
2: Oh. Okay.
1: Kevin Mealami would have... might have been after Kevy's time, wouldn't it?
0: What do you got, boys?
2: 2013. This should
1: Sam
2: be easy.
1: Whitelock?
2: Huh?
1: Sam Whitelock?
2: No, well, you got Conrad Smith would have played. Aaron Smith would have... No. Hang on. Aaron Smith, would he... Yeah, he started. This 11 World Cup. When you say 13, yeah, 13. Aaron Smith definitely would have played.
0: Aaron Smith is there.
2: Yeah, so the two Smiths.
0: Yep.
2: The three Smiths.
0: Who? Which?
1: Ben.
0: Ben Smith was in the 13 jersey.
1: Okay. That makes things interesting.
2: So then we're looking at...
1: We might have to take a break soon.
0: Okay.
2: Take a break now, eh?
1: Yeah, should we do that in the middle of this team?
0: Yeah. We'll no, go on, you need to get this block.
1: So how many have we got?
0: You got Ben Smith and Aaron Smith. All Blacks versus Ireland for the undefeated season.
2: Oh, let's go Sam Whitelock.
1: Sam Whitelock.
2: Or Sam Kane.
0: 2013. What are you going, boys?
1: Julian Savia?
0: Correct.
1: He would have been on one of the wings?
0: Yes.
2: Where's Corey Jane in all this?
1: Because
2: he didn't get picked for 15, did he?
1: No.
2: So he must have been
1: here
2: for 13.
1: Yep.
2: Corey Jane?
0: Corey Jane is a starter.
1: One more.
2: How many is that? Is that four?
1: What about a guy from our radio station?
2: Sumo.
1: Between 6 to 9.
2: Sumo didn't play test match footy, did he?
1: Israel Dagg.
0: Israel Dagg was a starter. Okay, alongside Nonu Cruden. Watt Crockett, Andrew Hoare, Farmawina, Romano, Luatua, Kieran Reid, Richie McCaw. We'll take a break and come back with the rest. Certainly is, and we're picking up the pyramid. The boys are up to block number 7. They've got to give me 5 starters from these great occasions in Kiwi sport. Well, some of them have been losses, to be fair, but memorable fixtures. Boys, I'm going block number 7, 2011 Warriors versus Manly NRL Grand Final. I need 5 starters.
1: Okay, well, Manu will be there.
0: Manu is on the wing.
1: Sean Johnson will be there.
0: Sean Johnson was at 7.
2: Luck.
0: Michael Luck at 13.
1: I would say the Huntley Hurricane would be there somewhere, Lance Ohio.
0: He was named on the pine but started at hooker.
2: In Maloney.
0: And the halves with Sean Johnson.
1: James.
0: James Maloney was in the halves with Sean Johnson. They are 5 starters from the Warriors Grand Final. Well done, gentlemen.
1: Okay.
0: Really impressive. Simon Mannering, Captain Elijah Taylor, Jacob Lilleyman, Russell Packer, Kristen Inu, Lewis Brown, Bill Tupou, and Kevin Locke at the back. Boys, block number 8. There's 3 blocks left, and you guys are going to really need your thinking caps on here, okay? We've got 1 cricket, 1 league, and 1 rugby left to build a pyramid. But as you can hear by the news or time-up theme, we are coming to the top of the hour. So what we'll do, boys...
1: I reckon we're a chance here, Millsy. We are a chance.
2: Oh, we get it done.
0: So after the top of the hour break, Night and Day is going to sponsor the last 3 blocks of the pyramid.
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4: But for now, we've got to continue this pyramid, Lashes, and you've got us in a sticky situation.
5: I do. The pyramid today, you boys are up to block number 7, because today was always going to take a bit of time, because I'm after at least 5 starting players from this fixture for New Zealand. Okay? So what we've done Lions, game 3, 2017. We've also done the Black Caps Australia T20 at Jade Stadium when McCullum got a century. We've done the All Blacks series victory over the Springboks in 1996 in Pretoria. We've done the All Blacks versus Ireland in the undefeated season in Dublin. We've done Pakistan versus the Black Caps World Cup semi in Manchester. And then the Warriors Grand Final against Manly in 2011. And you named, you gave me, and it was credit to you boys, 5 starters for New Zealand from each of those fixtures. So, block number 8. Boys, I need 5 starters from the 11 when the Black Caps beat Australia at Hobart in 2011.
4: Doug Bracewell.
5: Dougie boy.

0: Nations?
1: It was Webb. Sure it was Webb.
0: The World Cup. I actually can't remember, but yeah, I remember the action. I remember who scored that.
1: I should remember who scored that as well, because they were going bananas.
2: Just trying to visualise 2008. So, what would that look like?
1: We go back to the well with Manu Vatuvei, don't we?
2: 2008, peak Manu.
1: Yeah. We'll lock that in.

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3: Oh, here comes Ronnie Hahn and Argentina come out. And René van der Kerkhoff might be in. 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
4: And I did promise you I would stop crapping on about the Canes and would get someone who's a little bit more in the middle, someone who's a little bit more balanced, fair and balanced, and a great rugby mind. I tell you what, Grant, I've said this a lot on the show, Aotearoa Rugby Pod, one of the very best products out there as far as breaking down all things at code. I'm saying that because one of the best looking host on that show joins us now. Great to have him back on the program. It's Mr. Ross Carl. Hello, friend.
5: G'day, Ross.
6: Hey, guys, I think that there's some women out there who would think that, you know, Bryn Hall is much better looking than me.
4: Disagree.
6: You know, from what I've heard along the way.
4: Disagree until Bryn's on the program, and I'll say the exact same thing to Bryn. Don't you worry about that. You know me. Yeah. You've known me a few years. I'm as duplicitous as they come.
6: Yeah, good to join you guys. I'd have to say I'm on the Canes bandwagon.
4: Oh, mate!
5: Yes.
4: Single-handedly saving Super Rugby.
5: Yes,
4: that's
5: Ross.
4: Been my theme all year. Or, in fairness, Ross, I tipped them to finish top prior to the season. But, man alive, that was special, especially the opening 20 minutes in those conditions last night. Yeah.
6: Look, they were very, very good. Let's not forget that the Brumbies were also as bad.
4: Don't bring
6: as
4: me down,
6: the
4: mate.
6: Hurricanes were good.
4: Don't bring me down.
6: But, you know, for a team that specialises in kicking to the 22 and taking line-out ball and driving it, they cannot take a line-out for their lives. Who told them to throw to the back on a windy Wellington night? Who was the person who constructed their tactics? Where time and time again, they got down to the right end of the field. They got into the 22 nine times. So they had plenty of opportunities.

0: Warden's a threat, and McWrighton, Dalgudu, and Jock Campbell at the back. They've got these guys who can score tries from the end of the earth. But then they get the duvet out and they lie down for 20 minutes. You know? It's crazy.
1: Well, it's not as if the other guys don't have attacking weapons who can score 200 metre tries. Chiefs go right.
0: Yeah, exactly, exactly. And I think that's probably one of the things where the Chiefs will go well tonight. They're so good for the turnover ball. And the moment that the Reds fall asleep, the turnovers are going to come and they're just going to cop it from long range.
1: Good man, Ross. Really appreciate your time. Thanks so much. Keep up the great work and give my best to the team at the Aotearoa Rugby Pod. What do you want to say, Grant?
2: Thanks, Ross. Last question from me. Predictions. Final.
1: Oh, he wants to steal an idea for a punt.
2: Who's playing?
1: Ross,
2: who's playing in the final?
1: He's incapable of independent thought.
2: How does it end? I just want to see if you're on the same path as Daniel.
0: I can't see it not being a Chiefs-Hurricanes final, which I think is good for Daniel, because I think he'd be more worried if the Crusaders are in there.
1: But, oh, hell yeah, mate. Yes. No doubt about that.
0: Yeah, the Chiefs are just a team that's kind of, because the Hurricanes have had so much talk about them, have gone slightly under the radar, but actually, you know, the Hurricanes are the best in defence and the best on attack statistically, and the Chiefs are second in both too. So they've just actually been really good.
1: Yeah, and like, if we lose to the Chiefs, I'll just do what the Chiefs do and blame the bus driver. That's what happens, right? Hey, Ross, there's one from a few years back. All right, fella, great to chat, mate. Take it easy.
2: Thanks, Ross.
0: Cheers. Catch you.
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0: shanking into water. Life's not that balanced and good at the moment for Scottie Scheffler at the moment. He's probably grinding it out on the driving range, hitting more balls than he's ever hit. Try to find some sort of form. And if he's doing that, it means it's sacrificing family time, which he said he had so much balance for. He's chasing something. I think, you know, athletes can't just be consistent and we can't expect them
1: robots,
0: to be.
1: They're humans, essentially.
0: No.
2: Yeah.
0: She's having a meltdown. She's probably got burnout.

0: physical toughness.
1: Jonah Lomu takes the majority of those categories. Terry Wright spiral.
0: Fair dinkum, though.
1: What do you want? Dan Carter. Dan Carter's kicking game.
0: Yeah, dead set close to getting chinned.
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cricket, but specifically the test match. All right, Mr. Positivity, Grant Elliott, Mr. Wellness. You always like to seek the light in life, and I respect you for it. I, on the other hand, a little bit more erratic. Let's just recap what has happened over the course of 2 days at Lord's. New Zealand won the toss, decided to have a bowl. England made 140 all out, 56 to Harry Brook, who was dropped twice. Has to...

0: he's younger. He's one of me.
1: Oh,
0: he's
1: one generation. Of
0: me. He needs to be too much. You know what he needs to be doing, guys? He needs his phone out there scrolling TikTok reels between balls, and then he might be able to lock in a bit more. I'm just saying.
2: He needs to get his Tim Payne comment coverage.
0: Yeah. I mean, to be fair, he's pretty popular on the old Instagram Rutschman.
1: Pain, no gain.
2: Okay.
1: So that's it from cricket, except for IPL, Royal Challengers Bangalore winning the IPL.
2: Let's be honest, we don't care.
0: And Jacob Duffy got a title?
2: Yeah, I'm happy for him. Yeah, absolutely.
0: Jacob Duffy.
1: I think he got a mention from Virat. I don't know. The screen was on silent because I was getting ready for the wellness shoot, and I was in the gym.
0: And he was doing some push-ups
2: before the shoot.
1: Yeah, and it looked like Virat maybe referenced Jacob Duffy because they zoomed in on him. So, but they're pretty cool that he's got an IPL title for a New Zealander and. Good Otago stalwart.
2: Good. Which New Zealander was substituted in the
1: Yeah, Spates.
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5: All right, I'll go first. Mainly because I want to be right, but not right. So for me to be right, I know I always want to be right. So if the Canes are to lose the semi-final at home next weekend, they're probably going to have to play the Chiefs, I think. Sorry, Blues, I don't think you're capable of doing it. So I've got the Crusaders winning tonight against the Blues at $1.27, and the Reds upsetting the Chiefs at 6. But whack that in together, that comes in at 7.62, and then you get Chiefs-Canes by my count.
6: Yeah. I had a
5: how
6: red.
5: About that?
6: Yeah. 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
10: Ain't no need to complicate it, we both know that's overrated, we've been there.
11: Heck deer hunters and shepherd shoppers, this one is for you. There's a new dating app in town. Australian dating app Howdy has launched in New Zealand, designed for single farmers and folk in rural and regional communities. Founder Mia Ryan joins us now. Mia, congrats on the launch in New Zealand.
12: Thank you so much. It is the most exciting thing. I'm stoked.
11: Tell us why you created Howdy.
12: I just saw that there was a real need for it in rural communities, especially. People are really struggling with the whole dating thing and just with connecting with people in general. So I felt like it was a really fun way to, I guess, find a solution for that.
11: Creating a dating app can't be easy. How did that go?
12: Yeah, I think ignorance is bliss going into it. I thought that creating an app would be a pretty easy process. I thought it would be very similar to, I guess, when you can create your own website. It's not like that at all. So it has been such a learning experience for me, having zero tech background. I'm definitely happier outside in the paddock. So I have learnt a lot on the way. There's been a lot of hard lessons, but I think there's a lot more that goes into it than people quite realise.
11: Yeah. I mean, I wouldn't even want to start in tech anywhere. So tell us a little bit about yourself, Mia, and have you found love on the app?
12: No, so technically I haven't. I have sort of put my own personal life on the back burner because Howdy is a lot. It is full on, and it is just everything that I think about every single day. So I'm not quite thinking about my own love life at the moment, but I like to keep pretty busy. I am on a farm in the central west of New South Wales in Australia, and I'm full-time doing uni. I'm doing a double degree in ag and international business, and Howdy takes up a lot of my time.

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6: 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With the pack.

0: And it's probably the same with regenerative. We don't want to be last on the bus. We want to be trying to be on the bus, helping to shape the rules and being able to take advantage of some of the financial benefits definitely flowing to it.
1: Is that what the markets are wanting? Is that what consumers are wanting, is regenerative?
0: Well, I think when you look at the markets we sell to, whether it's regenerative or not, we're selling into premium markets where the attributes inherent in our products and in the environmental attributes being a key part of that are driving the value. And we got some really clear messages back from industry leaders that there are no free passes in terms of handling our environmental footprint, addressing our climate emissions. Our customers expect us to do it, and they will only pay us the premiums if we do it. So I think, you know, the overall message is if we want to be playing in the high value markets we've historically played in, there is an expectation we will push ahead in terms of our environmental footprint, call it regenerative or not.
1: Yeah. I mean, we've got great systems already. If we look at the butter that's coming in from America, that grain-fed white stuff just looks awful, doesn't it? So we, as an industry, can't really sit around waiting for the government. We need to sort of lead ourselves, don't we?
0: That was a really clear message, you know, in terms of what's going to drive change. The industry's got to be coming up with the solutions, coming up with the answers, and then getting on and implementing them, and, you know, asking the government to help enable rather than expecting the government to lead. Probably the other key thing that came out in terms of that view around system changes, don't wait for it to be perfect. You know, there was a bit of a view that New Zealanders can sometimes just want to get this solution where everybody's on board and it's beautifully packaged up. But use what's available. Let's get on and move, and move with those that are looking to move rather than waiting for the best outcome possible. Let's get a good outcome and build on it.
1: Thank you so much for your time, Ian. I really appreciate it.
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0: We're heading to a different block for this week's Hunting Yarns and talking policy and regulation. To chew the fat, we have Callum Sheridan, chairperson of the Deerstalkers Association, joining us today. Callum, welcome into the show.
1: Good morning, Erin.
0: So first off, the roar this year, how did that go for you?
1: Me personally, it was great. I managed a couple of nice seeker out of the Kaimanawa area. And also I had a Wapiti block, so I had the Edith. And again, I managed to secure a bull that looked to have a bit of age on it. So yeah, pretty happy, really. It's not every year that sort of stuff happens, so pretty stoked. I was pretty happy. I let a lot of stags go, probably had about 12 or 15 stags come in, so it was good.
0: So there's another rut period coming up as well with tar and a few other species. Do you have any reminders for hunters on that? I mean, I know there was quite a few tragedies this roar.
1: Yeah, there was a couple. It's just important to really identify your target beyond all doubt. A reminder that thermal scopes on rifles are illegal on public land, and when using them, make sure you know what you are doing with them. Train yourself. Use a thermal monocular on public land. That is legal, but a rifle-mounted thermal is illegal. So, and we've seen that tragedy happen this raw period or thereabouts, where somebody lost their life because of that. So, yeah, just like to remind everybody, a thermal monocular is great to find game, but then you need to get the glass on those animals, make sure it is an animal and not somebody sitting next to a rock also looking for animals. Yeah, so that would be my message to hunters. Identify your target beyond all doubt.
0: Yeah, absolutely. If we can avoid tragedies out in the bush, I mean, that's the goal for everyone, isn't it?
1: That's it.
0: Coming into policy, the first herds of special interest proposals for Sika and Wapiti have gone through consultation. Those are now sitting at the government table. A major shift, isn't it, really, for how we think about game animal management in New Zealand?
1: It is. It's definitely going in the right direction. It's showing the value that these animals have to our communities. The two different HOSI proposals, they're quite different proposals. They're in different areas of the country. You've got the Fiordland Wapiti one, which is the Field and Wapiti Foundation has been doing great work there for over 20 years, and they're already doing the work of what a HOSI would be doing. So all that would do is recognise it, allow them to get stuck into more good work on the ground, and just benefit the herd as well as the economic values. With the Sika one, I think it's a lot of a newer thing. There's a lot more stakeholders involved. It's important that you go through that process and everybody is comfortable and understands what it's all about, what the HOSI is about, so that all stakeholders, landowners, hunters, the people that use the park, are comfortable with where that's heading. And you really need to make sure that those animals are managed for their value. There's a lot to be said for why these animals were first originally released in New Zealand, and I think it's finally being recognised. It would just be great to be able to see the government deliver this before the election.
0: Yeah, I guess there'll be a few things they'll be trying to get through before the election, right? But coming back to the HOSIs, the Herds of Special Interest, we currently have none. So we have no Herds of Special Interest in this country. If it's successful with Sika and Wapiti, what other herds or species could sort of be next off the on the list, do you think?
1: I think tar would be a good one, although it is quite complicated. And it's down to the foundations and the people that look after those herds to make that happen and get the proposal forward. So while it is quite a complicated one with the tar, there's, again, every single herd of special interest is totally different. It'd be good to see the tar get off the ground. And then you've got the whitetail on Rakiura Stewart Island. That would be the next one I would hope to see. Obviously, there's numerous herds around the country, and how you identify those is up for debate, but yeah, it would be good to see this go forward, and I think tar and whitetail would be the next sensible ones to get underway.
0: What does the HOSI actually mean? So if something is designated a herd of special interest, what does it mean, and how do you kind of balance the conservation versus the game animal management side of it?
1: Yes, I mean, the foundations that are in place already, such as Sika and Wapiti, do a heap of trapping work and conservation work on the ground. So for stoats and rats, and that protects the blue.

0: he just wants to have all these heads all over the wall. Everyone is a story, and you remember it for what it is. I'm fascinated by antlers and deer and all that sort of stuff, and just think that it's a great thing to celebrate these animals. You know, you're not just killing them and hanging the head in a garage somewhere. You actually get to look at them and remember that story forever. You know, the people that you're with, the friendships that you made.
1: That's awesome. Thank you so much for your time today, Callum. I really appreciate it.
0: Yeah, no problem. Thanks, Erin.

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0: now that you've driven Mr. Love to win a Group 1. He was the only horse you'd driven to Group 1 success, so he set you up in that regard.
1: Oh, definitely. You know, he won 27 group races, 7 group ones. Like, those are sort of stats. You know, if I was lucky enough to win that throughout my whole career, I've had a pretty good career. But to

0: it makes a lot of assumptions around a player. Oh, we're paying him, so he must play. Life doesn't work like that. And I find it is a certain generation of former Test cricketers that seem to view the world through rose-tinted spectacles, as if in their day they would have just suited up. If they'd had a broken leg, they'd be like the knight from The Search for the Holy Grail.
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0: bad for your first season out of juniors, particularly when we're only getting to the halfway stage. 260 career winning drives for him, dating back to that. I think it was his first drive. Should have asked him, shouldn't I? Copperhead Rose. He got home on that occasion. It was the start of the 2019 season. He got a bit carried away with the stick that night, though, and I think he had a wee spell on the sidelines just to get that part of his game right, but he certainly got it right now, and 260 wins on the board would attest to that. 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It's brought to you by HRNZ. 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Both Robbie and I have got a bit of work to do to work out two reins, one brain when we wrap it all up and return on Trot's Talk.
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8: Welcome back into Trot's Talk and your home straight. Of course, a training treble on Friday night for the training partnership of Ray Green and Nathan Delaney. The very good three-year-old Prince Lincoln dashed around the 1700. He just absolutely bolted in again. Outstanding victory by him. That was in race number two and made it career win number three. Major copy out of that stable as well. Gee, it looks a two-year-old of very good future. Out of the good mare, Delightful Dash, who won 11 races, come up with barrier one, ended up three back on the fence. Once it got into the clear, gee, it showed a good turn of foot and was hanging a wee bit up the straight. So a nice effort by it. A couple of other two-year-olds, or one other in particular, Lucky Luca. If you want to go back and look at race five from Cambridge on Friday night, you'll see an unbelievable performance. It came from last. The other of the Green Delaney winners was Lincoln Wave. Again, Morris McKendry. Nice performance to take out race number eight. Speaking of waves, Ride the Waves, the filly by down by the seaside out of Fight for Glory, made it 2-4-2. Anthony Butt doing the driving for Steve and Amanda Telfer. In terms of the premierships, as it currently sits, Robert and Jenna Dunn 73. The lead is 24 over Steve and Amanda Telfer, Michael House on 40, and Cran and Chrissy Dalgetty having a very good season, 37 for them. Driving-wise, Blair Orange leads the Drivers' Premiership by 10, 72, over John Dunn, 62, Carter Dalgetty, 48. Little birdie telling me he's pretty keen to try and get to 100 wins as a junior this year. I know he's having a couple of weeks away next month, I think it is, but 48 wins for him currently, and he's got some chances at Addington today, including one that is favourite, I think, from memory, in about race number seven, Sugar Bay, is the $2.70 favourite in race number seven. And in terms of the junior drivers, he therefore leads that over Wilson House, 48, plays 37. Crystal Hackett and Harrison Orange both on 32 wins. Harness Racing New Zealand announcing the Superstars returning, which is interesting. Back in the day, the Superstars used to be run by the Canterbury Park Trotting Club. It's actually the Rising Stars, not the Superstars. The Rising Stars are at Addington. They'll have two $15,000 heats and a final all over 1,980 metres. The heats will be on the 31st of July and the 14th of August, and then that $30,000 final on the 21st of August. The first four home at each heat guaranteed a place in that final. So Harness Racing New Zealand announcing that during the week. Right, Robbie, time for us to have a look at Two Reins, One Brain off the back.

0: of last week's success. Where are we heading this week?
1: Yes, well, we're surprisingly heading to Addington. And we've got some picks in race 5, 6, 7 and 9. And
0: right, let's get into it.
1: Race 5, going for an impressive shard. Paying $1.90, top 3.
0: Nice.
1: So we'll start there. Race 6, Sun E, $2.20, top 3.
0: All right, Sam Thornley pretty keen on its chances,
1: Race 7, we're going to Flow Motion, who is paying $1.90 to be top 4.
0: Okay.
1: So $9 the win, but we'll take $1.90 on top 4 there. And then in race 9, we'll go for Flying Dreams, who's paying $1.80 for top 3, John Dunn on that one. So, that's a four-leg multi, trying again, and the odds there are $14.29.
0: All right, $14.29 if you want to follow us in there. We're relying on Sam Thornley. He wasn't so good at answering the phone. Let's hope he's a lot better when it comes to driving-wise. Johnny Cox with impressive shard, of course. And, yeah, Flying Dreams is a horse that can win that final, $25,000 final. A little bit unusual to find a stake like that on a Sunday, but... gee, it's a good race. Buffy, North Staines, Flying Dreams. Flying Dreams was unlucky at Timaru, got posted four wide there. Bounced back at Ashburton, comes up with barrier 4. Pretty handy filly, this. I reckon she'll go really close and obviously want to play a game.

0: segment with Johnny Cox and Sam Thornley, Regan Todd, and Two Reins, One Brain. Bet responsibly. We hope you can win again this week. I'll see you in 7 days.
1: 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Thanks to our mates at SEN. 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
5: Kia ora, good morning and welcome into a Studs Up special with Ricardo Ball and Daniel McCarty with you just after the final whistle, literally a minute or so after the final whistle of New Zealand's last warm-up game before their opening game of the World Cup against Iran in LA. And Daniel McCarty is with me out of the Wellington studio. And Daniel, England 1, New Zealand 0. There weren't too many picking that after the Haiti result. So I think in general, an improved performance, although a more pedestrian sort of pace of game, I guess is fair to say.
6: Yeah, good morning to you, Rick, and to everybody. Happy, is it Football World Cup Christmas Eve?
5: Kind of.
6: Something like that.
5: Yeah.
6: The presents now can be wrapped and we're ready to go. First things first, yeah, a much improved performance defensively from the All Whites, I would argue. I think we were all pretty rattled and jolted, particularly after that second half display against Haiti, where New Zealand at times looked quite lethargic and disorganised defensively and conceding four goals. They were quite bright in possession in the first half against Haiti, but didn't take their chances. That's a time-honoured tradition for the side. But I think New Zealand can be really pleased in some aspects of the game, concerned in others, like how little ball they were able to actually get hold of in that second half. But despite having having the bulk of possession, England really didn't create much in that second half. Granted, they didn't need to, of course, having that lead. But again, one of those games you sort of compartmentalise into the first half and the second, don't you, Rick? Because England literally changed their team at halftime. So it was a whole new ball game. Stifling heat, a bit of a bobbly pitch. So not great conditions in Tampa, but much for us to sort of chew through over the next hour.
5: Yeah, indeed. It was 33 degrees, about 60% humidity, so doing it tough. They do have those hydration breaks, which I'm not a massive fan of, but they did have those one at halfway in each of those halves. Let's start, shall we, Daniel, with the lineup that Darren Baisley put out there. Max Crocombe in goal, Libby Kakache left back, Tim Payne right back, Finn Sermon into the starting, stays in the starting 11, but Michael Boxall replaced Tyler Bindon alongside him. Joe Bell came in for Rufer to start alongside Marco Staminic. Eli Just went to the left. Mate Garbutt came in on the right, and Sarpreet Singh played in the 10 with Chris Wood playing in the 9 as he normally would. So a few changes there. No Ryan Thomas on the bench yet. We did talk to him during the week. He's back in training, but it sounds like this was too soon for him. And I wonder how much of a difference he will make, or how much he'll play. But what did you make of those changes to that starting 11? Is that the starting 11 we see for Iran?
6: Yeah, possibly, maybe not. I've got some questions in maybe a couple of areas. No surprise that Crocombe and Box will come back in. Their leadership, their seniority in this lineup, I think, is really important. Bell was always going to come back in and be a feature. But where do you fit in Ryan Thomas? That is a concern. He's so good on the ball by New Zealand standards now, isn't he? And we all,

0: all feel like he could be an important cog to the side. Maybe Garbutt v Randall, that's a debate we can get into. I do like Jesse Randall's out-and-out pace, although Garbutt had his moments, didn't he? Sort of popping into little pockets of space between the lines, but it's pretty darn close to the starting lineup we will see for that opening game. And if we actually look at that first half, Rick, I think there were some nice moments from the All Whites. 6 minutes in, there's a gorgeous turn by Stamenich to evade a challenge. He finds Singh with a lovely ball, who then plays it in behind, running in behind, right? That's maybe something we're worried we are lacking with genuine pace and athleticism compared to other sides, but just does get him behind. He goes for an early ball, but Chris Wood actually, he's just not at the races. He leaves his run very late. He's sort of jogging and then bursts forward, realising the early ball. So that was a nice bit of play. There was also Wood getting sort of behind down the left from a long ball. He was sort of muscled out in a two-on-one situation and couldn't get the shot away. A couple of minutes later, again, he's involved with really good hold-up play outside of the area on the left and gives a lovely weighted ball through to Garbutt, who crosses again, and no one's in the box, Rick. It's picked up by just outside the area, and he feeds Singh, who does well to sort of shimmy away from a defender and get himself an inch to get a shot away, but sort of drags it away to the left-hand side. But that's all in the opening 10, 12 minutes, right? So it was pretty encouraging in possession at times. You know, at this stage, England are sort of dominating possession, but New Zealand did look lively enough.
1: Yeah, they did. You're right, early on. I mean, I think, you know, to pick up on one thing that came out of your descriptions of those attacking opportunities was a lack of a run into the box, right? Because I think even Chris Wood, when he sort of got into the box, I think it was in about the ninth minute there, he was forced to try and take the shot between two defenders, because if he had squared the ball, which he probably had an opportunity to do before taking the shot and room to do, but there was no one there again, you know, and it would have been the perfect spot. And you're right, you know, he was dropping a bit deeper to try and pick the ball up and be that target and have players run beyond him, but that meant that he wasn't there in the box when the ball was being delivered. Yeah. So, yeah, something else I think for Baisley and Co to work on with the All Whites team. And, I mean, you mentioned Matt Garbutt, immediately after the hydration break, the one where you're not allowed to coach your team. There was a lot of coaching going on from both teams on the sideline. But immediately after that, the All Whites switched on, I think, quicker than England did after that break. And Matt Garbutt had that opportunity. There was better pressing from Wood and Singh, really put England under pressure as they tried to play out from the back, and as a result that got Garbutt into space to have a shot and actually forced Jordan Pickford, the Everton and England goalkeeper, into a save in the 26th minute, at which point I went, ooh, okay, but that was kind of the end of that.
0: Yeah, it kind of was in a lot of ways, Rick. I don't think New Zealand had a shot on target after that, so that's 27 minutes in, as you rightly point out. But within that sort of five-minute period before, there were a couple of really nice periods of play where New Zealand literally built up from Crocombe and goal and worked their way into nice positions. There's one moment Stamenich sort of fluffs his pass, and England then burst forward in transition, and we have identified in previous shows we're a little bit concerned about our sort of pace and athleticism. We're going to be particularly accurate in our passing game because we can be hit on transition. England sort of didn't really make the most of that, but you're right, Arv, that was a nice period of play that allowed Garbutt to get that shot away, and sort of about half an hour into this game, England had 10 shots, but most of them were from well outside of the area, and only one on target like New Zealand. And what were they at, 70% possession at that stage? But I felt from that moment on, it really was all England as far as just being able to recycle possession over and over again, and New Zealand were really chasing. And I thought that 10-15 minutes, New Zealand's pressing and sort of energy waned away. Understandable in 33 degrees, you know, stinking hot day. It sort of sapped, and it felt like that English goal was coming. I don't know about you, Rick, watching the latter stages of that first half, but it's incredibly painful to concede the way they did. You know, ball in from Spence, who's the left fullback. Tuchel doesn't like left footers, does he? It's right, sort of pulls back into his right foot, and it's a nice ball in, but Harry Kane just makes the most of it with a gorgeous glancing header that nestles low into the net past the outstretched hand of Crocombe. And what are we, mere seconds away from the whistle sounding, because it's come deep into added time.

0: And Harry Kane, he's a good player. I'm not sure if you've heard of him, Rick. 61 goals, I think it was, for Bayern Munich this season. And I don't know how English fans feel. I think so much rests on his shoulders if they're going to have a deep run in this tournament. If he goes down, so too do England, right?
1: Yeah.
0: Wouldn't you say?
1: Oh, I would say so. Yeah, I'd say very much so. It was actually interesting the way that England set up, because they had Ollie Watkins and Harry Kane in the starting 11, right? And Ollie Watkins is nominally a number 9.
0: That didn't work.
1: No, it didn't really work. But
0: him and Kwanzaa down that right-hand side? One's a big central defender and the other one's more through the middle. That was an interesting experiment. I'm not sure if the English fans will want to see that again.
1: Yeah, no, I think what you ended up seeing was Rodgers kind of come out slightly wider, and it allowed England to have someone else to lead the line other than Kane, because Kane does like to drop off the line to pick the ball up. So at times Kane was almost playing as a 10 with Watkins leading the line, and so I think that was a bit of an experiment there. And yeah, Kwanzaa, interesting getting an opportunity in this game. Obviously they've got another game against Costa Rica, England, because their World Cup kicks off a bit later than ours does, but I wondered if that was a look towards their opening games against Croatia, who tend to be a bigger, more physical team. So maybe they wanted Kwanzaa there for that size at right back.
0: Yeah, and I think it's important to note they're just at a slightly different stage of their preparation for the World Cup, because they kick off quite a few days later, don't they, than the All Whites. So England still have to welcome back the Arsenal players who are given a little bit of extra time off, and that's why they made so many sweeping changes at the half. And it was interesting, Darren Bazey sort of pushed his starters out much longer, you know, beyond the hour, some, you know, 80-odd minutes. I don't know about you, I just felt the energy sort of waned quite a lot, and we just weren't able to sort of close the distance down to stifle England recycling. But the defensive structure, right, you have to be reasonably pleased if you're an All Whites fan. Let's just crunch some of those numbers. In the second half in particular, England had 76% of the ball. Yep. That is alarming. You don't want that, right? I understand that. But despite that, they only had one shot on target. Only one, and I can't remember too many good chances. It was sort of a messy corner, and was it a slice clearance, or maybe it was O'Reilly trying to flick the ball back in. The ball goes up like a defensive bomb, and Dan Byrne uses all 6'7" of his height to nod just wide of the post as Croker was all at sea. Aside from that, what do you remember? A weak header from Byrne later in the half as he was left unmarked, and Anthony Gordon had a strike straight, and Alex Paulson, who come on as a substitute sort of in the 88th minute?
1: Yeah, 84th, I think, yeah.
0: Yeah, I was quite obsessed with our defensive work against Haiti, and I wanted to see an adjustment. I kind of saw that, Rick. So I'll repeat, you're never happy losing. You never feel great after losing a football game, but there's certainly sort of steps in the right direction, particularly after what happened against Haiti.
1: Yeah, I think you're right there. The thing that really interested me was, you know, your balance. You talked about Thomas Tuchel not liking left footers, but I did wonder about, say, Darren Bazley on that on that front, leaving Tyler Bindon out of the starting lineup, because he is a left footed centre back, and that gives us better balance, I think, when it's he with one of Sermon or Boxall. But he decided to drop him and play Sermon and Boxall together, who are quite similar type centre backs, both bigger physical blokes, but and both right footed as well.
0: But don't you judge defenders on their defending ability? Well, rather than what foot they are?
1: Well, no, yeah, I get what you're saying there, but I just think, you know, if you're going to play, Darren Bazley has said that he wants the All Whites not to just bomb long and play the channels. He wants them to play some football. He wants to build from the back, right? So you've got to have some ball-playing ability, and I think it just gives you better balance having a left and right footer in your centre-back pairing. And I think if you look at the numbers over, you know, the domestic seasons for all these players, Bindon is the higher pass accuracy. That kind of thing. So that's what I was looking at.
0: Because he comes on as a right fullback.
1: Yep.
0: Maybe he's ambidextrous.
1: Maybe he is. He is. But, you know, he's definitely, you know, I had a look at some numbers and a bit of a breakdown, and it has him listed as being left-footed. So, I took it off that. I think he can play pretty well with both feet. But, yeah, I mean, it's just something small, but I was interested to see. And that was because, also, I kind of expected Boxall to come in, but I thought it would be for Sermon. And part of the reason I say that is, A, for the balance, but also for the game against Haiti. I thought the second goal, was it third goal, that Sermon lost his man for that one, and probably could have done better in

0: politically biased interference in sport by denying visas to a large portion of the managerial and executive staff and technical advisors. I don't have details as far as if this is actual coaches, is it trainers, or is it more of the fish heads who like to latch themselves on to any sort of footballing World Cup. You know that, Rick. The suits do like that. Iranian state-linked media said 15 administration officials, including the head of Football Federation, his deputy, and media director were among those denied entry to the US. So it's probably a bit of colouring the messages from both sides of this, Rick. But yeah, that's all I know, that they have been allowed visas. The players will be there. They'll just have to get in and out of the United States on the same day. Wow. Interesting times.
1: It is interesting times, and interesting too that they're playing these games, their warm-up games behind closed doors, Daniel, because I imagine you're across this as well. I talked about this last week, is that Iran's squad of 26, 17 of them are domestically based, and the Iranian League has not kicked a football in since February, and then they've got two warm-up games.

0: over Mali. How strong are Mali? It's hard to get any sort of read on the game. I know Izatolahi scored in the 12th minute, and the right fullback Razayan scored in the 55th minute. That's all I know. So it's not ideal preparation, right? Absolutely not. Even the fact that you have to travel from one country to another on the day of the game is going to make it very difficult for Iran. But we knew something like this was going to happen, considering what is actually going on.
1: Yeah, indeed. Well, we'll look at the game, and particularly the second half, in a little bit more depth shortly. We'll also talk about Belgium and Egypt, and maybe touch on England as well. This is a Studs Up special here on Sport Nation. Ricardo Ball and Daniel McCarty with you in the wake of New Zealand's last warm-up game before the World Cup. That was against England. It finished 1-0 to England, a Harry Kane goal. And that is what we're breaking down, that match finishing just over 20 minutes ago. We'll be back with more for you after this.
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7: 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Diego Maradona scores a match-winning goal in a moment that would define controversy forever.
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7: 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Argentina unstoppable.
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9: It's a Studs Up special here on Sport Nation. Your Sunday morning after England won, All Whites nil, the final warm-up game for the All Whites ahead of the FIFA World Cup. Of course, the World Cup for New Zealand kicks off against Iran in a few days' time. And just looking at the Group G markets, Daniel, Group G winner. You talked about Belgium before. Well, they're shorter than short favourites. $1.36 to win the group. Egypt are second favourites at $5.50. Iran, third favourites at $6.50. New Zealand at $21. But I think the one that really interests me is that two qualify from Group G, given it's not just the top two that qualify, because eight of the 12 third-place teams will qualify as well. And New Zealand to qualify from Group G is $2.75.
10: But that all hinges on the first game. We don't need to reiterate that. There's so much at stake in that game against Iran, and you know, it could be squeaky bum time. If you do get that positive result and break the glass ceiling and get a first win at a Men's Football World Cup, with your opponents getting more difficult as you progress, right? You're hoping Belgium are clearly at home in that last game and maybe roll sort of some changes. That might be

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1: Tune in for live commentary of the Bulldogs against the Eels. 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
0: Joining us out of the Blues camp is a man who is Blues through and through. Well, particularly if you talk about his time in Cardiff, for the Cardiff Blues. Paul Tito, g'day mate, how are you?
3: Yeah, I've never been introduced like that, but I'll take that.

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1: It's a Studs Up special because the All Whites have just finished playing England about an hour ago, and that game finished England 1 through Harry Kane and New Zealand 0. And Daniel, they've got to think about England and their group, Group L, which is the last group to kick off. It kicks off on the 18th of June. So what are we, 11 days away from the actual group kickoff? They have Croatia, Ghana and Panama in their group. England $1.30 favourites to win the group. Croatia $4.33, Ghana $11, Panama $34. I mean, the opening game against Croatia is key here, right?
2: Yeah, without question. There's so much quality in this English squad. They've left some really, really good players at home as well. Today's

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9: My heart was calling with the words of Kennedy Cherrington, who has put her hand up for the Kiwi Ferns, finally answering that calling to represent her family and culture at an international level. Wonderful decision from Kennedy, and Kennedy will be joining us very shortly to discuss that and the reasons why. She is undoubtedly one of the big stars of women's NRL and women's rugby league, and how good that we'll get to see Kennedy wearing a Kiwi Ferns jersey. And I think, as she mentioned, that was reinforced during February's All-Star Camp in Hamilton. Kennedy joins us on the line. Kia ora, Kennedy. Welcome to the show again.
10: Kia ora. Good morning, whānau. How are we?
9: Oh, we're so good. Congratulations. I mean, you've made this decision. I guess things just became very clear to you that this is where you wanted to and who you wanted to represent.
10: Nah, definitely. After we last spoke, All-Stars actually was kind of the last puzzle piece to my decision. And I think a little bit of context for me was I have been sitting on this decision for about 2 years now, but obviously the difficult process before the rule change in the women's game was a lot more complex

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10: I'm asked every Olympic Games and Commonwealth Games which sport are you most looking forward to. Without a word of a lie, I love the cycling. I love the cycling. I love the velodrome. I don't like how hot it gets in there. Ryan Hollows, Cycling New Zealand High Performance Head, joins us now. G'day, Ryan.
11: Good afternoon. How are you?
10: Good, good. It gets hot in those velodromes, eh?
11: It can get very warm. Anywhere from sort of lows of late 20s up until the mid-late 30s in a warm climate.
10: Now, someone told me in Cambridge, when I was there for a World Cup one many, many years ago, you had to heat the room to make the wood expand so there's no cracks. Were they pulling my leg, or is there truth to that?
11: No, that's completely true. We keep the velodrome here in Cambridge, and most international facilities do the same. We keep it at a constant temperature year-round for that exact purpose, to stop the timber from shrinking and expanding and pre-aging the track. So the atmosphere and humidity is always controlled to keep the track in good condition.
10: Rightio, 19-strong cycling contingent. I like that number. It's quite a big team, but it shows that we are strong, and I guess planning's well underway for this Commonwealth Games.
11: It absolutely is. We're, you know, great to name the team, great to get that confirmed. It's good for athletes to share this amazing news with extended friends and family.

0: at least 4 years now. I had a time prior to this role where I was the paracycling program manager through 21, 22 into 23. So we're all quite familiar with, you know, Nicole, Devin, Emma and the other para athletes, and they're just part of this one big team we have here at Cycling New Zealand based out of Cambridge. And really looking forward to being that one team when we hit Glasgow, because for the bulk of the events throughout the year, we end up being away at separate events at separate times.
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1: 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Oleg Salenko steps onto the World Cup stage and scores 5 goals. Cameroon can't stop him. History can't contain him.
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0: Roygaard swings it away for Dearns. Now Love. Here's Proctor. Harrigan's trying to make something of this. Larkin back to Proctor. Into Delaney. What a try. Roygaard goes away to the right. Love picks the pass across. Now here's Harkin. Gets it back and here's Roygaard. Delaney now. Here's Love. Skips into a gap. Off goes Love. Away from Naholo. Looks to get it back in field. Roygaard looks away to his right. Delaney pops the pass and Warner turns. Lotting it. Oh, a little change of tactics and Corey Toole. Oh, that's brilliant. So here's a penalty advantage for the Brumbies and Corey Toole with all the pace. Lots of beautiful pass off to Lonergan and Edmund. Took it into contact and it's been knocked on. And away goes Tooney by. Chasing him down. Makes it. Now here goes Tooney by again. Naholo. Here's Love. Tooney by. Tooney by! And it is all over here in Wellington. Final score, 66 points to 12.
1: Yes, indeed. It is 2 minutes after 12. Welcome into the Rugby Run. Mark Watson with you. A little bit later, we'll open the lines on 0800 150 811. You can text us here on 8833. Jack Mesley, the CEO of Super Rugby, moments away from joining us on the program. Lots to talk and lots to discuss with him regarding Super Rugby. But it was a very entertaining qualifying round. Over the weekend, we now have our four teams for next week's Super Rugby semi-finals. 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